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1: Anna Weiss was a 20-year-old housekeeper for rural families in Tama County. Annie, as she was known, was the daughter of German immigrant farmers and was described as tall and beautiful, charming, and stealing the hearts of many of the local men. On August 26, 1893, after she had finished dinner chores for her employers, the Russies, she left their residence to visit friends nearby. She walked the 1 mile distance, leaving the Russie farm around 7 p.m. 3 hours later, she started the return trip, but never made it back. Henry Russie was helping his invalid wife, Rebecca, to bed when they heard a scream. Rebecca recognized the voice as Annie's. What they found a quarter mile away was a gruesome sight. Annie was lying on her back in a ditch, her legs bent at her sides. There were 3 pools of blood nearby, along with a maple wood club which had been broken. Annie's throat had been slit, and there were open, gaping wounds in her chest. Suspicion focused on a local barber whose affection Annie had spurned, but he had an alibi. Investigators then believed it was a woman who committed the crime, with one stating, "None but a frenzied woman could do such a bungling, hacking job." A neighbor woman, Emily Bennett, was arrested and tried for the murder. The motive was Emily's belief that Annie was a bad influence on her son, Arthur. After a trial that saw a week of deliberations with no verdict, a second trial was held. After a fourth ballot, Emily Bennett was found not guilty. Annie Weiss's killer has never been brought to justice. Townspeople pooled money for a tombstone for the murdered woman, including the phrase, "Vengeance is mine, saith the Lord." The brutal murder happened on this date in 1893. And that's Iowa Almanac for August 26th. More online at iowaalmanac.com. I'm Jeff Stein on News Talk 1540 KXEL.
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8: The KCRG TV9 First Alert Forecast. For tonight, mostly clear skies and a low of 57. Mostly sunny tomorrow, high up to 82. Winds on the northwest tonight between 5 to 10, becoming about 5 to 15 miles per hour during the day tomorrow. Mostly clear tomorrow night, low of 54, more sunshine likely for your Friday. I'm TV9 First Alert Storm Team meteorologist Corey Thompson on News Talk 1540, KXEL.
6: This hour, it's 75 degrees from News Talk 1540, KXEL.
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0: I'm Tom Graham. President Trump increasing the amount of imported beef allowed into the U.S. without extra tariffs.
1: As much as 300,000 pounds of ground beef can be imported over the next 90 days in an effort to boost supply and bring down prices. The proclamation signed by President Trump also encourages beef to be sold at a discounted price.
0: Fox's Jared Halpern. Closing arguments will be held tomorrow in the murder trial of Lindsay Clancy. She's the Massachusetts mother accused of killing her three young children. A defense arguing Clancy suffered from postpartum psychosis and therefore is not criminally responsible. The prosecution, though, says otherwise.
2: Prosecutors say the Massachusetts mother acted rationally and intentionally, planning and executing the murder of her three children inside the family's Duxbury home.
0: Fox's Molly Lyon outside the Plymouth courthouse. 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
14: It's August 26th, and this is your Fox Daily Snapshot. Today is Women's Equality Day, which commemorates the 19th Amendment to the U.S. Constitution, which was adopted guaranteeing women the right to vote, ending more than 70 years of struggle by women suffragettes. On this day in 1939, the first televised Major League Baseball game broadcast on station W2XBS, the station that was to become WNBC-TV. Red Barber called the game between the Cincinnati Reds and the Brooklyn Dodgers at Ebbets Field in Brooklyn, New York. Born on this day in 1910, Mother Teresa, who was beatified as Saint Teresa of Calcutta in 2003. Dying on this day in 1986, actor Ted Knight of Mary Tyler Moore fame.
15: You haven't met me. I'm Ted Baxter, the Anchorman.
14: The actor nicknamed the Man of a Thousand Faces, starring in The Hunchback of Notre Dame and The Phantom of the Opera. Lon Chaney dies in 1930. I'm CJ Papa. That's your Fox Daily Snapshot.
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17: 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They know they're probably wrong. 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

0: You know, over the past month, more and more people have been contacting Monetary Gold for the free evaluation of their current gold holdings. 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If it clipped $5,000 an ounce early in the year, it dropped a little bit. 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You know, folks, I want to apologize to the callers, the full board. I wanted to get to you. There were many other things I wanted to discuss, but you know, that's what tomorrow's for. We do this 5 days a week, 3 hours a day. Do you know there are people who can't do 3 hours a day, 5 days a week? They don't know what to do. Well, they don't last very long, do they? I've got a ton of stuff. We'll save some for tomorrow as we'll continue to plow through our research and other information to add on top of the rest. Robert, I'm sorry we didn't get to. I want to talk to all of you folks tomorrow who've been on hold. We salute our armed forces, police officers, firefighters, emergency personnel. ICE, we love ICE, our truckers, men and women in Ukraine, men and women in Iran, men and women in Israel, and you, the American people, thank God for you and God bless you. See you right here tomorrow. Have a great evening.
1: This is a Bloomberg Money Minute. Meta Platforms agreed to pay upwards of $18 billion to settle lawsuits from dozens of states that accused it of knowingly addicting young people to Facebook and Instagram. But it'll only pay if TikTok and YouTube make the same changes it agreed to, creating time limits on usage and blackout periods at night and during school. And a judge still has to approve the settlement. In July, inflation rose 3.3% from a year ago, and consumer spending last month stalled. That weighed on investors. The Dow today down 114, the Nasdaq down 21, the S&P lost 2. A late earnings beat from AI chipmaker NVIDIA, but its modest forecast disappointed investors, sending shares slightly lower after hours. A new pancreatic cancer pill just approved by the FDA. It's called Rozonc, and it lengthened the lives of patients with advanced cancer in late-stage trials. But it has a list price of over $475,000 a year. And McDonald's bringing back its spicy chicken McNuggets September 1st for a limited time. Tom Busby, Bloomberg Radio.
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5: Bombshell settlement. I'm Lisa Lacerra, Fox News. The parent company of Facebook and Instagram agrees to pay up to $18 billion after multiple states file claims the sites are addictive to teens.
6: Meta does not admit wrongdoing in the settlement, but will now change how Facebook and Instagram operate for teens and make stronger efforts to flag and remove users under 13 years old. Those specifics include better age verification, usage limits, data collection limitations, nighttime access restrictions, school modes, required breaks in usage, drawing praise from anguished parents who've demanded these changes for years.
5: Fox's Claudia Cowan in Oakland, California. A judge has suspended criminal charges against an ex-Marine arrested at President Trump's Los Angeles area golf course with ammunition and a gun in his vehicle. The judge sending Janine John Tale to a mental health court in Hollywood based on statements he made in a pretrial evaluation indicating he was not mentally fit to stand trial. In the evaluation, Tale insisted he had been a State Department official for 14 years. A trial date of June 5th, 2028 set for accused 9/11 mastermind Khalid Sheikh Mohammed and three others.
7: Prosecutors had asked for a trial date in January of 2027, but the judge, writing, a realistic trial date must account for the hearing and resolution of pretrial evidentiary and compliance motions. Mohammed, who was arrested in Pakistan in 2003, has been held at the U.S. military base in Guantanamo Bay.
5: Fox's Christian Goodwin. In 2024, Muhammad and several co-defendants agreed to plead guilty under a deal where they would serve life in prison instead of facing the possibility of the death penalty. But that deal was withdrawn to allow victims' families the opportunity to see trials play out. At least 160 killed, hundreds missing after flash floods in Nepal and China. 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
8: 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I've been surfing here since I was a kid. 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
5: The trial of a Florida teenager accused in the killing of his stepsister aboard a cruise ship is delayed.
10: Court filings in the U.S. Southern District of Florida say the trial of a 16-year-old boy accused of both raping and murdering his stepsister aboard the Carnival Horizon cruise ship will now be delayed further until November 2nd. It had been slated to begin on September 8th. His public defenders wanted more time for their investigation. The stepsister's body was discovered stuffed under a bed covered with life vests in a cabin aboard ship in November of last year. The teen, being identified only by his initials of TH, is being tried in federal court due to the alleged crime occurring at sea. In Miami, Eben Brown, Fox News.
5: A federal judge has refused to order Texas to extradite an ICE officer charged with shooting a man during an immigration crackdown in Minneapolis. Christian Castro is charged in Minnesota with assault and falsely reporting a crime in the January 14th shooting of 24-year-old Julio Cesar Rosa Salis. The federal government targeting an overseas tech network accused of helping extremists hide in plain sight.
11: The state and Treasury departments designating Autisti, Inventati, or AI Collective as a specially designated global terrorist, saying that this group provides digital infrastructure to violent Antifa cells and other far-left groups. So according to the department, services include encrypted chats and email, web hosting, secure video conferencing and streaming, which allow other groups to remain anonymous beyond the reach of the law. The department says the collective provided services to groups who carried out attacks on rail systems in European countries, and here at home, groups that have carried out attacks on ICE or at a law enforcement training center in Atlanta, Georgia, for example. The Italy-based group says it started 20 years ago to provide internet support for social movements.
5: Fox's Alex Hogan in Washington. I'm Lisa LaSera. This is Fox News.
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13: The KCRG TV9 First Alert forecast. For tonight, mostly clear skies and a low of 57. Mostly sunny tomorrow, high up to 82. Winds on the northwest tonight between 5 to 10, becoming about 5 to 15 miles per hour during the day tomorrow. Mostly clear tomorrow night, low of 54. More sunshine likely for your Friday. I'm TV9 First Alert Storm Team Meteorologist Corey Thompson on News Talk 1540 KXEL.
14: This hour, it's 75 degrees from News Talk 1540 KXEL.
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0: And hello, everybody. Welcome to the Todd Stearns Radio Show. Great to have you with us today. A lot going on, and I know a lot of folks are still coming to terms with the loss of Dolly Parton. And may I just say, and we're going to get into more of this a little bit later on in the program, and we have a jam-packed show for you. But the is it just me, or do you very rarely do I feel this, I don't know, this sense of loss, you know, personal loss. I mean, I was a Dolly Parton fan. I didn't listen to her music all the time, but it just feels like, I don't know, there's just a weird vibe in the country. Here is a woman who was, I think, universally loved and respected and appreciated. And there aren't that many folks who are doing that nowadays. I don't think there are that many folks that are that universally loved. Well, yeah, Dylan, yes, of course, me, but I don't want to boast about that. But Dolly, she had her own theme park. I don't have a theme park. We live in one. It's called Memphis. It's sort of like, I don't know, we're like, what is it, Grand Theft Auto. That's what we are. We live that every day. But that's not Hollywood. That's not what I'm talking about here. Anyway, I don't know. Maybe it's just me. We're going to play some. We've got some great Dolly Parton music. We're going to play in some great clips as well. But I'm going to start with another guy, and his name is Jelly Roll. And Jelly Roll was filling in for Little Jimmy Kimmel the other night on his late night program. I don't know where Little Jimmy is. But anyway, he's got all these guest hosts. He had, what, Rosie O'Donnell. Why did we let this woman back in the country, right? She said she was leaving America, and she was going to live in Ireland. The Irish were like, oh, geez, Alou, really? And so now she's back. But Jelly Roll, who, by the way, claims to be a believer in Jesus Christ, and we had the videos of Jelly Roll rushing over and greeting President Trump at various events like he's fangirling. But Jelly Roll did a gig on Kimmel last night, and he attacked, or night before last, and he attacked President Trump. I want you to take a listen to what he had to say.
1: Let's talk about the main event of America this weekend. It was the big IndyCar race hosted by the president. The cars drove through the streets of D.C., and there's Donald Trump, who apparently has never held a flag before. What a job that. How do you up waving a flag? But the president seemed to enjoy the IndyCar race, which was a real switch up for him, because normally he only likes his own race. According to the Washington Post, a lot of doctors are worried about the president's weight. After his last physical, we found out Trump gained 14 pounds, which means he's now tipping the scales at almost 240. It's crazy. Think about this, y'all. In the last few years, I've lost 300 pounds. That means I've lost an entire Donald Trump. And let's be honest, based on his approval ratings, it seems like most of the country wants to do the same thing. Now listen, we should take it easy, y'all. We shouldn't be making fun of the president for his weight, because we know that he would never do that to other people.
2: I don't speak badly about somebody's physical disability, but he's got the biggest stomach I have ever seen.
3: He's actually fatter than ever.
4: The mayor is incompetent, and the governor is a big fat slob.
5: Lee Hackman, big fat slob.
6: I tell you, I have a friend of mine. He's fat as... You never saw a guy like this?
4: He said, Chris Christie's a fat pig. You cannot do that. Chris Christie is not a fat pig. He is not a fat pig. He's not a fat pig. Don't call him a fat pig.
7: Sir, in the back. Don't call him a fat pig, okay?
4: I don't talk about people being fat. I refuse to talk about the fact that he's a fat slob. I don't mention it.
1: Well, if that ain't the pot calling the kettle fat. Well, Mr. President, from one fat pig to another, take it from me that physical fitness is very important. And trust me, you'll be happy to see your penis again.
0: Wow. Yeah, that's the guy's a joke. I mean, he weighed over, what, 550 pounds, and you're going to go out there and you're calling Donald Trump a pig? What's wrong with you? So anyway, Jelly Roll is fighting back now, and because MAGA World is really upset about all of this. I mean, he called the president of the United States a man that he supposedly, I mean, led us all to believe that he was a big Trump guy, and turns around and calls President Trump a fat pig. Who does that? I mean, this guy's a sleazeball. By the way, Jelly Roll is a convicted felon who was pardoned by Tennessee Governor Bill Lee. And I really do wish Governor Bill Lee could rescind the pardon. But what is he doing? I mean, is Jelly Roll really a country artist, or is he's a rapper? Is it? I don't consider him to be in the same ranks of, say, like, a Trace Adkins or a Dolly Parton.
3: He's not like a traditional country guy. He does do a lot of rap, and it's like a mix, I would say.
0: So he's saying that he he's defending himself, saying he's hosting a late night show, and that's what you do, that you make fun of the president of the United States if you're doing a late night show. Here's the thing. If I had been asked to fill in for little Jimmy Kimmel, could you imagine? If I had been asked and I saw the jokes, no way I'm walking onto that stage at all. Doesn't matter how much money they're going to pay me. You know, there's something called loyalty. Anyway, here's what he had to say last night. So he's back again, and he was like, I have to say, as a former felon drug dealer who has lost 300 pounds, has tattoos all over his face, and won 3 Grammys, this is the weirdest thing I've ever done to stun people. No, it's because not only did you lose 300 pounds, you somehow lost your soul. And I think that's why people are upset. He goes on to say, some people online were upset that I didn't treat the president with reverence and dignity, but I want to remind y'all that I go by the name Jelly Roll. I don't even treat myself with reverence and dignity. One day I'm going to look in the mirror, and I looked into the mirror and said, you, my friend, are a pastry. Frankly, I think most people were surprised I had any opinions at all. They see a guy that looks like me and assume the only opinion I have is whether I prefer my meth, crystal, or classic. Well, clearly, maybe he was doing both before the show. So anyway, ladies, this is all very odd. But again, you know, you just have to be careful with these celebrities. People like the Jelly Rolls and, was it Kanye West? What does he go by now? Yay.
3: Whatever. It changes by the day.
0: Oh, for heaven's sakes. But again, they all claim to be out there and to be these passionate followers of Jesus. And the next thing you know, all the Christians in America are putting these guys up on pedestals and they're worshiping them. And they're just waiting for some sort of a prophetic word to come out of the voice of these people. When in fact, I don't know if they're Christians or not. And even if they are new Christians, it takes time for them to learn and to be discipled. And you're going to turn around and you're going to make them the next Billy Graham with tattoos. And you're surprised? You're surprised that Jelly Roll came out and said this? No, I am surprised, because I thought the guy, I mean, every time Trump was at an event, Jelly Roll was thundering over. And he was wanting to meet the president. And the president probably had no idea who the guy was. He was like, who names their kid Jelly Roll? Maybe they should, I don't know, he should get a new name, Tub O'Lard. He could be Irish. Oh, there you go. It's the Irish rapper Tub O'Lard. Unbelievable. So there you have it, ladies and gentlemen, Jelly Roll. And this just, he's basically, he just Bud Lighted himself. I mean, that's what Jelly Roll did. Kind of reminds me of, remember the Dixie Chicks? Well, now they're just known as the Chicks. And one of them may not be a chick, but they claim to be chicks. But they went down this road with George W. Bush and completely lost their fan base. And now they're basically a bunch of, you know, unattractive, overweight folk singers. Nobody wants to go watch. I don't know. Dylan, did you see this one coming? Did you see Jelly Roll going woke?
3: You know, it's interesting. He was like up on the CMA Awards a few, I mean, a few months ago, he was like, you know, sharing the gospel. He was like this Christian guy, like you were mentioned. And it exactly went like what you said. All the Christians like propped him up. He was this big celebrity Christian guy now. I think the fame got to him. So in a way, I think I did see this coming. But like Jimmy Kimmel show's got to be the lowest like point that you can get to host. I don't know. That friendship, I don't know where that even comes from. Like, it doesn't make a sense.
0: I don't get it. And again, I mean, he may be a Christian. I don't. Do you know of any Christians that talk like he talked on national TV?
3: Oh, no, not really.
0: I don't either.
3: Not publicly.
0: No, I mean, or at least not, you know, maybe a church business meeting. But right. Yeah, I mean, you know, come on. Who talks? I mean, that's insane. All right. Look, we've got to take a break here. Your reaction to Jelly Roll. Are you surprised that Jelly Roll has gone woke? 901-260-5926. Also taking your Dolly Parton stories. That's 901-260-5926. 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
11: While the number of Europeans visiting the U.S. is still below pre-pandemic levels, Americans are heading to Europe in a big way. From America's number one travel radio show, this is your RM World Travel Minute. I'm Rudy Maxa. In 1990, fewer than 5% of Americans had a passport. Today, 50% of us do. The baby boomer days of dressing up to fly and spending a whole lot on a ticket to Europe are over. Backpackers took advantage of declining airfares, inexpensive European hostels, and trains. And despite current concerns about the American economy, spending on foreign travel is also the highest it's been in the last 25 years. Why? Well, Americans earn more on average than most foreigners. And deregulation of airlines meant a round-trip, weekend fare between New York and London in 1984 cost, in terms of today's dollars, $2,150. Now, the average, not including taxes and fees, is $588. Where did most Americans go in 2025? The UK, Italy, France, the Dominican Republic, and Spain, in that order. Portugal and Greece saw the biggest growth in U.S. tourism over the last 10 years. More travel info at armworldtravel.com.
2: All right, welcome back, everybody. This is the Todd Starnes Radio Show. Coming up, our good buddy Congressman Jim Jordan is going to drop by. Also, a huge anniversary for our friends at Sight and Sound. They're celebrating their 50th anniversary. And if you have not been to a Sight and Sound production, you don't know what you're missing. It's just absolutely beautiful. Also, a little bit later on, Chris Ruddy, the CEO of Newsmax, joins us, along with Ali Trioli, who is with the Republican National Committee. Big doings coming up in Dallas. Let's

0: each other, and most importantly, they would take the time to say, how are you doing? And they were happy to see each other. And thankful that Dolly very much had love in her heart and the love of Jesus in her heart. And I wanted to share with you, as my family has been blessed and growing, we're able to go to Dollywood about 3 or 4 times a year now. And my little girl, she's 7 years old, but it started when she was about 2 years old. She affectionately would call the Dreammore Hotel at the Butterfly Castle. And of course, butterflies were special to Dolly and was always a reminder of her deep roots in Eastern Tennessee. And what was really special about, as my family has grown, that has become a place of core memories. And Dolly was so big on the smallest act of kindness can make the most impact for a lifelong memory. And I wanted to share something really special because her Coat of Many Colors songs reflects this so much. She said, we were poor, but we had love, just like my grandmother used to say. And she lived that with everything she did, especially when she came home to Eastern Tennessee. So I'm from North Georgia, but a lot of my neighbors and friends, we go out of our way to go to Dollywood. And as you were talking yesterday, that cinnamon bread, that's a real thing. It's delicious. But what really is special in the legacy that will continue, as her nephew said so confidently yesterday, as a feeling of rejoicing and thankful for the blessing of every day, is that love was real.
1: Right.
0: And that goes all the way back to her childhood. And she in particular, if you really want to know the impact of, because they called her the dreamer in chief, the chief dreamer with Dolly. But if you really want to know the impact of the glue that holds it together, speak to the people that, if you walk around the park, that's sweeping up the floor. Speak to the person that's painting the trim and keeping that place spotless. Talk to the kind gentleman in the hotel.
1: Right.
0: That's flipping the omelets. And she knew every one of them. They all knew her, and it was family. And an example of that real quick.
1: Very quick. Yeah, let's get to it.
0: My daughter went last October with my mom and dad, and Dolly had already predetermined that if somebody was going to take the time to go to her house, so to speak, she was genuinely happy to see them. And long story short, there was no room in the hotel. It was completely booked. Out of the goodness of Dolly's heart, she personally made sure that my little girl got to stay in the Butterfly Castle, and it was Dolly's room herself.
1: Well, Andrew, we appreciate you calling in with that story, and I know a lot of folks around the country have very similar stories. Thank you again for the call. And again, you know, the thing is about Dolly Parton, I think, is that she was just a genuine human being. It was funny. You know who some of her biggest critics were? The Christians, so-called Christian community out there. And the reason why is they didn't, you know, she didn't fit into their preconceived box of how a Christian should behave or what a Christian should do. And I think that bothered her a little bit over the years. But again, Dolly Parton was a person of deep and abiding faith in God and, grew up in a Christian home. I believe her grandfather was a minister. So, just a fine, fine human being. And, you know, it bothers me. An interview she did with Barbara Walters, and we're going to play some of this in a little while. This crazy interview where Barbara Walters did her best to insult Dolly Parton, and asking her about her hillbilly people. I mean, that interview, and again, we're going to play this, we'll try to get it in this hour of the show. That interview really encapsulates what Hollywood and the media and the elites really think about those of us in flyover country. They despise us. Let's go to Pat in Gainesville, Georgia. Hi, Pat. What's on your mind?
2: Hey, I'm just calling to talk about how much I love Dolly Parton. And I've listened to her since I was a little girl and sang her songs and just grew up with her music. I'm a country girl, and I love country music. And I could hardly keep from crying yesterday and listening to everything about her on TV. It was just heartbreaking when I heard that.
1: Well, Pat, I'll tell you this. What I loved about Dolly, that voice, I mean, she was the real deal, played that guitar, and her voice, there was no auto-tune, was there, Pat?
2: That's true.
1: Yeah.
2: That was

0: Yeah.
1: She loves Scotty, and if you never met her, you still love her.
0: There you go. All right, Pat, got to run, but thank you for that call. 901-260-5926. This is the Todd Stern Show.

0: And the password is, I'm Jeff Stein with today's Iowa Politics Report. Back in the old days, a password was something you had to remember as a child in order to get into a tree fort or neighborhood clubhouse. Or you might remember it as a classic game show hosted by Alan Ludden. Well, these days, passwords are tied to anything we do online. At first, we were cautioned to use things we'd remember. Now, we're cautioned to make up collections of letters, numbers, and symbols that ne'er-do-wells could never crack. But it seems that some of us haven't quite gotten the message. Insurance experts at the Allen Boswell Group analyzed password data from a site identifying hundreds of millions of passwords exposed in data breaches. The goal was to find the most common password choices used online. Well, apparently, despite constant warnings against it, it appears the most common password of those being hacked is 123456. That showed up nearly 210 million times. And from the You Can't Make This Stuff Up department, the password 123456789 was the second most common, showing up 81 million times, followed, not surprisingly, by the password 123456789 in third place, more than 70 million times. No, I am not kidding. Nor am I kidding that in fourth place of most commonly hacked passwords is the word password, which still showed up more than 52 million times. The analysts also broke down passwords by category, including sports teams. Pittsburgh Steelers as a password is seventh among sports teams, with Philadelphia Eagles in ninth and Dallas Cowboys in tenth. And it goes on like this, and while some of it is humorous, Superman is the most common fictional character password choice, for example, there is a financial side to this. The FBI's latest internet crime report found suspected internet crime losses was more than $16 billion in 2024 alone, up 33% from the year before. It appears the password, therefore, is caution. And that's the Iowa Politics Report for Wednesday, August 26. On Twitter, Instagram, Getter Threads, and Truth Social at Iowa Politics. I'm Jeff Stein on News Talk 1540 KXEL.
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3: 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As long as you resist the urge to dump in a huge ChatGPT observation or self-diagnosis. 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I'm Kim Commando. 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

0: Welcome back to the Todd Stearns Radio Show, everybody. One of the Dolly Parton classics. Great movie. Great song. And I do wonder if Congressman Jim Jordan, as he's running around Capitol Hill in his shirt sleeves, Congressman, are you one of those guys singing that song? Is that any Dolly Parton on the playlist?
1: Yeah, well, it's funny because when I grew up, that's the only kind of music my parents would let us listen to. Well, back then we called it country and western. You know, it was the old joke. There were two kinds of music, country and western, right? That's all my dad would let us listen to. So yeah, we heard Dolly Parton, Charlie Pride, all those old Johnny Cash, all the old timers, and she was quite the American entertainer and amazing lady.
0: You know, Congressman, I remember when I was a kid, you know, my parents had they bought a van, and it had an 8-track player in it, and it was all about Dolly Parton and Kenny Rogers, and the Kenny Rogers, the Gambler 8-track got stuck in there, and I think to this day I can sing every single song from memory.
1: Yeah, of course. You got to know when to hold them, know when to fold them, right?
0: That's it.
1: I remember that.
0: Congressman, good to have you with us. Of course, Congressman Jordan, Chairman of the House Judiciary Committee. Congressman, a lot going on with the midterms, and I want to get to that in just a minute. You have been all over the reports of ICE agents going in. What is the latest news? Over 1,000 illegals arrested just in the suburbs of Washington, D.C. That's pretty jaw-dropping.
1: Yeah, well, and even more so is how many of them have also committed a crime and were out on the street. This is something our committee has been digging into. This prosecutor there in Fairfax County, Steve Viscano, who had the policy in place that says we will take into account a criminal's illegal their immigration status when deciding how we're going to charge him. And in other words, unequal treatment. So if an American does a crime, he gets charged one way. But if you're an illegal migrant, you do the same crime, you get a lesser charge or a better plea deal because they don't want to jeopardize you getting sent out of the country. That's how ridiculous this sanctuary jurisdiction policy is. So we're looking into what Mr. Descano has been doing there in Northern Virginia. We're looking at Alvin Bragg and Kotz and Larry Krasner up in Philadelphia, what they're doing there, Alvin Bragg up in New York and others, because it's just so egregious what this sanctuary jurisdiction policy around the country.
0: You know, and aside, you know, just set aside for a minute the criminal illegals that are out there committing heinous crimes. You've also got the reports of illegals that are voting, non-citizens voting. I think there was a big story developing in New Jersey.
1: Yeah.
0: Where they is this true? They registered thousands of non-citizens to vote?
1: 6,000. Yeah, 6,000 of them were on the voter rolls. Some of them actually voted in federal elections, which is against the law. So we're looking at that. And then parallel with that is we're doing an investigation into Act Blue. We just deposed several people with Act Blue, and over six people now we've talked to. Every single one of them's taken the fifth. And some of them, we had the one who took the fifth in front of the CEO of Act Blue, took the fifth in front of the committee. So you had like the people who are the key lawyers for Act Blue who've resigned. We bring them in. We get documents. We ask them questions. They all take the fifth. And I think that's because they were accepting foreign contributions through Act Blue, which is, as you know, the big fundraising machine for the Democrat Party.
0: And Congressman, I think this is one of the reasons why the Republican voters are so frustrated right now with the Senate not moving forward on the Save America Act. They know these kinds of things are going on. Do you anticipate that ever crossing the finish line? What is it going to take?
1: I do at some point because it's just so common sense. And I think, you know, now will we get it done this session? I certainly hope so. We've passed it multiple times in the House. I think it also underscores, frankly, Todd, that it's time to get rid of the filibuster. We all know that if Democrats win back the majority in the Senate, they will end the filibuster. Heck, they tried to do it. But for Senator Manchin and Sinema, independent, a few years ago, they would have got rid of the filibuster then. So the president is right. This is something that we have to get in place so that we have confidence in our election process. It's just that important. And we know that if the Democrats, like I said, if they win, they're going to get rid of the filibuster and do all kinds of things that they've been talking about, like packing the court, like adding, making the District of Columbia and Puerto Rico state so they can win another couple United States senators from each of those jurisdictions, which, you know, what would them would be states. So all those things are coming. That's why we need to get rid of the filibuster and make sure we get this thing passed. But I don't know if that's going to happen. Maybe we can get elements of it in this process called reconciliation. And if we can, we should certainly do it.
0: Do you think that there is some maybe, I don't know, intentionality on slowing down the president's agenda up on Capitol Hill, knowing that, I mean, honestly, you know, the president's about to be a lame duck president. And I think you're going to have a lot of folks within the party trying to figure out, okay, who's going to run the party? Will it be the Trump MAGA crowd? Will it be the establishments? Will it be another coalition?
1: Yeah. I do think the Democrats are trying to run out the clock. But, you know, President Trump has a way of making sure that the things he told the voters he was going to do, that he gets done. That's why one of the reasons I appreciate it so much. You know, I always say we make this job too complicated. It's pretty basic. What did you tell the voters you were going to do when you ran for it? If you get elected, do what you said. He does, and he's going to stay focused on that, which is good. But, yeah, the Democrats are trying to stymie that. They're just is who they are. But worse yet, and I think a key element in this upcoming midterm election is we also know what the Democrats want to do. It's frightening. I mean, you just look at what they're telling us what they want to do on so many policy areas. I mean, think about the once great party of FDR and JFK is now anti-Israel, anti-Semitic, socialist, and having all kinds of other crazy policy positions like men and women sports, getting rid of ICE, defunding the police, shutting down the government. You could just keep going on and on. So, it's why they want to try to stop President Trump's agenda. They're not going to be successful in that, I don't believe. And they want to implement their crazy left-wing policies, which I think is a key thing we have to tell the voters about here over the next 70 days.
0: Yeah. Where did this come from? Where did the this generation, at least the millennials and Gen Zers, seem to be embracing socialism, which I really think is communism. You've got political Islam out there. What's the attraction? Where are they getting all of this from?
1: Well, I think it's from our education system. I mean, we've seen what was happening at so many of these universities around the country. The anti-Israel bias, the anti-Semitic activity there, all the crazy DEI and woke stuff that was being taught there. President Trump and Secretary McMahon are trying to make a change there. Thank goodness, and I think we're having some success. But I think years and years of that, not to mention what parents I think learned during COVID, what some of their children were being taught in primary and secondary education as well. Some of this just almost like anti-American type of studies that were being done just wrong. So I think all that's had an impact. But we just got to come with the facts. And frankly, one of the things I think we need to talk about is just what a great country it really is.
0: Yeah.
1: Now, I know we have some concerns with the cost of things and you know, particularly for young families trying to buy that first home, and I understand that. But this is the best country ever, 250 years, amazing place where if you got a goal, you got a dream, and you work hard, good things happen. And that's not the case in so many other places around the world. And I think we need to talk about that as well, over the next several weeks as we get into this campaign.
0: Do you think that you guys can need to do a better job of communicating that message to these Gen Z voters who are working their tails off? I hear from them on the show all the time, and they're saying that they're having a hard time making ends meet. They're hard workers. They've got jobs. They can't get that starter home. Hearing from folks about the gas prices being high. You've got the cattle ranchers now that are in a tizzy over the president's decision to bring in the foreign beef. Do you think the messaging is a little off right now?
1: Well, I think we have to talk about the good things we've done, things we told the voters we were going to do, but we also have to recognize things still cost too much, largely because of what the Biden administration did with their unbelievable amount of spending and all the policy positions they had. But I do think we have to acknowledge, things cost too much, and we're working on that. But never forget, we told the voters we were going to secure the border. We did. We told the voters we were going to cut taxes so they'd have more money in their pocket. If we hadn't done that, it'd be even more costly for families and for young people and Americans today. So I think we just have to give them the facts and the truth. And frankly, also, as I said, point out just how ridiculous, just how dangerous the policies of the left are. And I think that's the campaign. And if we do that, I think I think we're going to be able to keep the majority.
0: All right, you've got the big event coming up, what, in Dallas, this RNC midterm convention. Are you going to be there, and what's going to happen?
1: Yeah, we're going to be there. I think I saw some information today. The vice president is going to speak on the first night, and he'll be the key address, and then, of course, the president on the second night. I think the president's going to be maybe even talking there both days. I think that's important. And I think you'll see it'll be just what we described, highlighting what we've done that's consistent with what we told the voters we're going to do in the 24 election, and then also pointing out where the left, where the DSA, the Donnies of the world, where they want to take the country, and how scary that is.
0: Yeah, I'm glad you guys are doing that, Congressman, because this DSA stuff is scary. And if we're not careful, we could end up electing some very dangerous people to the Congress.
1: Yeah, I was doing an event about a week ago, a little over a week ago, for a candidate. And the guy hosting the event said that it was really interesting. There's this guy, and he stood up and kind of kicked things off, but he said, we need to understand it can happen here. And he was making the point that what happened in places like Venezuela, where the left gets control and all the crazy policies they then put in place, and then what that means to the country, what that means to families, what that means to private property rights and everything else. He says, we need to understand this is where the left wants to take us. And it was a pretty powerful message, and I think well received and understood that, you know, this is how serious it really all is.
0: Yeah, well said. All right, Congressman, we're going to leave it there. Always appreciate the great information. Yeah. We always enjoy having you on the show.
1: Thanks, Todd. Take care. Thanks for all your good work.
0: All right. Congressman Jim Jordan, everybody, chairman of the House Freedom Caucus, laying out the plan, telling the American people here on the show exactly what it's going to take for Republicans to maintain control of the House and the Senate, which, by the way, look, traditionally, whoever the president is, that party always fares very poorly in the midterm election. So we're looking at bucking a trend here. And again, I find it just impossible to believe that the American people want to send communists to the Capitol. I just find that very difficult to believe. All right, you heard from Congressman Jordan, ladies and gentlemen. What is it the Republicans need to do to get that message out there? What is that message that's going to resonate with voters? Our telephone number, 901-260-5926. Again, that number, 901-260-5926. Now, in the break, ladies and gentlemen, head over to Amazon. We need your help. My new book is under attack by the leftist, and they are posting negative reviews. And what they want to do is they want to tank the book on the Amazon rating. So we need your help. So if you would go over to Amazon, leave us a nice 5 or 4 star rating and say something nice about the golden age, how Trump saved America. We would greatly appreciate it. And if you have not gotten your copy, you got to get a copy. By the way, Congressman Jim Jordan, one of those who endorsed the book, The Golden Age, How Trump Saved America. We'll be right back.
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4: I'm Tom Regani. Closing arguments are scheduled for Thursday in the trial of Lindsay Clancy, the Massachusetts mom who killed her three children. Fox's Molly Line is in Plymouth with more.
5: Prosecutors say the Massachusetts mother acted rationally and intentionally, planning and executing the murder of her three children inside the family's Duxbury home. The defense says the Massachusetts mother should not be held criminally responsible for the killings, that she was misdiagnosed, overmedicated, and suffering from postpartum psychosis.
4: Facebook parent company Meta will pay billions to settle a lawsuit over kids getting addicted to social media.
6: A landmark trial ends with a bombshell settlement. Meta will pay nearly $17 billion to a coalition of 29 states that sued the tech giant. Meta does not admit wrongdoing in the settlement, but will now change how Facebook and Instagram operate for teens.
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7: The KCRG TV9 First Alert Forecast. For tonight, mostly clear skies and a low of 57. Mostly sunny tomorrow, high up to 82. Winds on the northwest tonight between 5 to 10, becoming about 5 to 15 miles per hour during the day tomorrow. Mostly clear tomorrow night, low of 54. More sunshine likely for your Friday. I'm TV9 First Alert Storm Team Meteorologist Corey Thompson on News Talk 1540 KXEL.
8: This hour, it's 70 degrees. 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

0: right. Welcome back, everybody. This is the Todd Stearns Radio Show. ToddStearns.com is our website. I'd encourage you to go and check out all of our great stories. We also have the piece up on Jelly Roll. You're going to be able to watch the video as well over what he said. Also, you can sign up for our free newsletter as well as our podcast. All right, I want to play this audio. This is Barbara Walters interviewing Dolly Parton. And the condescension here is off the charts. Take a listen.
1: Dolly, where I come from, would I have called you a hillbilly?
2: If you had of, it would have been something very natural, but I would have probably kicked your shins or something. No, actually.
1: But when I think of hillbillies, am I thinking of your kind of people?
2: I think you probably are. The
0: your
2: people that grew
0: people.
2: Up where I was were the ones that you would consider the little Abner people, Daisy May, and that sort of thing. They took that kind of thing from people like us, but we were very proud people. People with a lot of class. It was country class, but it was a great deal of class. And most of my people were not that educated, but they are very, very intelligent. Good common sense, horse sense, we called it.
1: Dolly, did you look like this when you were a kid?
2: Not quite.
1: I mean, you didn't have the blonde wig. But when you went into school, when you were 11, 12, 13, was it this about you?
2: Well, you mean the full... figure.
1: Yeah, that's what I meant.
2: Yeah, I thought that's what you meant. Well, actually, I've always been pretty well blessed. As a child, I grew up fast. Other members of my family, you know, have done the same.
1: My assistant asked me something, and I'm going to blame it on her because I wouldn't have had the nerve otherwise. Is it all you?
2: Well, I can't show you here on television.
1: I'll take your word for it.
2: I get asked that question. I always answer that by because people... are in awe of the whole thing. You know, a lot of people say I have, a lot of people say I haven't. I always say that if I hadn't have had it on my own, I'm just the kind of person that would have had me some maid.
1: You don't have to look like this. You're very beautiful. You don't have to wear the blonde wigs. You don't have to wear the extreme clothes, right?
2: No, it's certainly a choice. I don't like to be like everybody else. I've often made this statement that I would never stoop so low as to be fashionable. That's the easiest thing in the world to do. So I just decided that I would do something that would at least get the attention. Once they got past the shock of the ridiculous way I looked and all that, then they would see there was a part of me to be appreciated. I'm very real where it counts, and that's inside, and as far as my outlook on life and the way I care about people and the way I care about myself and the things that I care about. But I just chose to do this, and it's show business is a money-making joke, and I just always like telling jokes.
1: But do you ever feel...
0: So, anyway, it goes on. Look, I've got a chapter in the book on this very issue. It's about the Beverly Hillbillies, and when CBS executives came in and decided that even though shows like the Beverly Hillbillies and Petticoat Junction and Green Acres were incredibly popular and were huge money makers, they felt that it dumbed down the network, that it wasn't highbrow enough, that it was beneath them to broadcast these stories that resonated with the American people. Much like what Barbara Walters said when she talked about Dolly Parton and her hillbilly people. You know, they're so dismissive of that. And that's a big problem in this country because Dolly said something very poignant. She said that while they may not be classically educated, they had a lot of common sense. And that's ultimately what we're missing in this country. We are missing a healthy dose of common sense. And Dolly Parton, ladies and gentlemen, at the end of the day, was a big-hearted woman. Well, among other things. All right, got to take a break here. 901-260-5926, our number. Sight and Sound Theater coming up next.
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6: This is a Bloomberg Money Minute. An earnings beat after the closing bell from NVIDIA, the $5 trillion AI computer chip-making giant, seen as a bellwether for the AI industry. It made nearly $93 billion in revenue last quarter. It sees revenue as high as $110 billion in the current period, despite a ton of competition. But CEO Jensen Huang also said AI has reached its, quote, inflection point. That initially sent shares slightly lower in late trading. Earlier on Wall Street, a fresh read on inflation showed consumer prices rose 3.3% in July compared to a year ago, and that consumer spending stalled last month after 2 months in a row of robust spending, and that weighed on investors. At the close, the Dow lost 114 points, the Nasdaq down 21, the S&P lost 2, and the White House now planning to announce new drug pricing agreements with mid-sized biotech firms, which will provide discounted outpatient prescription meds to state Medicaid programs, charging states the same rate that those companies charge foreign countries. Tom Busby, Bloomberg Radio.
7: I'm Kim Komando, and this is where Iowa comes to talk. 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
8: Settlement. I'm Lisa Lacera, Fox News. Facebook and Instagram parent company Meta agreed to pay up to $18 billion to settle claims with multiple states that its platforms are addictive to teens. California could receive as much as $2 billion.
9: We're continuing our fight across social media, including our litigation against TikTok. And we'll continue to demand better from all parts of this industry.
8: California Attorney General Rob Bonta, as part of the settlement, Meta agreed to stronger safety measures for teens, including limits on the amount of time teens can be on their sites. In a blog post, Meta said it urged competitors TikTok and YouTube to adopt similar safety measures. Criminal charges suspended against a Marine veteran arrested earlier this month at President Trump's Los Angeles area golf course with ammunition and a gun in his vehicle pending a psychiatric evaluation. New evidence revealed at today's hearing for Janine John Tail.
10: Prosecutors say Tail had several notebooks with 208 pages of drawings, lists of Secret Service schedules, details of individual security members, and copies of Melania Trump's schedule. He had also allegedly done research about, quote, going off the grid.
8: Fox's Mike Emanuel. When Tail was arrested, he was seen wearing an earpiece and taking pictures of the golf course where President Trump was set to attend a dinner. War Secretary Pete Hegseth, marking 5 years since the attack at Abbey Gate in Afghanistan that killed 13 service members, upgrading the medals awarded to three Marine veterans.
11: When the wicked sought to sow terror, these men stood as lions at that gate, bold in their purpose, fierce in their resolve, and unbreakable in their courage.
8: President Trump has blamed the Biden administration's hasty exit from Afghanistan for the attack. Biden says conditions after President Trump's first term led to the chaotic evacuation efforts. 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
12: Man, I love this place. I've been surfing here since I was a kid. Now, seeing my grandson out on the water, it means everything to me. Watching him and taking in the blue waves, the sea breeze, the blurry horizon.
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8: At least 180 people killed and hundreds missing after flash floods struck in a border area of Nepal and China. The U.S. Geological Survey had reported a magnitude 4.4 earthquake early Wednesday, about 60 miles north of Kathmandu near the border with Tibet. An explosion and fire at a hospital in Pakistan's capital kills more than a dozen babies.
14: An exploding air conditioner triggering the fire that killed 14 newborns in the hospital nursery. The Pakistan Institute of Medical Sciences in Islamabad confirms one of the 15 babies in the nursery was rescued. Television footage showed rescue workers using ladders to climb up to the third floor nursery, going through broken windows. Grieving parents and relatives rushing to the hospital, some weeping while others demanded answers about how the fire began and whether the nursery had adequate firefighting equipment. One mom who gave birth just 3 days ago said, "I've lost my child. I don't know what to say or who to blame." CJ Papa, Fox News.
8: The Justice Department takes control of domains it claims were run by Chinese hackers intending to attack American infrastructure.
15: The DOJ says it has seized a pair of online domains it believes was behind hacks into NASA, the Federal Reserve, the Senate, and other government entities, including cabinet agencies. It's believed the hacks began in 2018. With U.S. officials saying in similar situations, the Chinese government has turned to private contractors to do most of the work on system breaches. As recently as 2024, intrusions were noted at Energy Department labs and the National Institutes of Health. FBI Director Kash Patel said he is surging efforts to stop hacking attempts by adversaries. Gernal Scott, Fox News.
8: Wall Street stocks closed the day slightly lower. The Dow lost 113, the Nasdaq minus 21, the S&P off about a point. I'm Lisa Lacerra, Fox News.
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20: The KCRG TV9 First Alert forecast. For tonight, mostly clear skies and a low of 57. Mostly sunny tomorrow, high up to 82. Winds of the northwest tonight between 5 to 10, becoming about 5 to 15 miles per hour during the day tomorrow. Mostly clear tomorrow night, low of 54. More sunshine likely for your Friday. I'm TV9 First Alert Storm Team Meteorologist Corey Thompson on News Talk 1540 KXEL.
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23: Taxes, that's right. I love this American ride.
0: And hello, everybody. Welcome to the Todd Starr's radio show. Great to have you with us, border to border, coast to coast, across the fruited plain. And we've got some exciting news. The station, the show, is soon going to be launching in Seattle, Washington, and also Pensacola, Florida. So we're very excited to be adding a new affiliates to the Todd Stearns radio show family. And we're just honored that you are visiting with us, whether you are listening to us on the radio, you're watching us on TV today. We're going to have a lot of fun. We have a very, very busy hour coming ahead. Of course, we're also remembering the great Dolly Parton. As a matter of fact, tomorrow on radio stations across the nation, radio stations are going to be simulcasting Dolly Parton's I Will Always Love You as just a way of saying goodbye to a great American patriot and, of course, the queen of country music. I want you to write down our telephone number. You'll need this to call in today, 901-260-5926. That's 901-260-5926. Also, folks, well done on book sales. My new book, The Golden Age, doing quite well on the book charts, and that's all because of you. This coming Sunday, I'll be speaking at Franklin Road Baptist Church right outside of Nashville, and we certainly hope to meet a lot of our listeners and readers there. I am so excited about our next guest. I am a huge, huge fan of what this family has been doing. They have produced some of the most incredible, and this is better than Broadway. It's not the equivalent of Broadway. This is better than Broadway. Family-friendly productions produced by our friends at Sight and Sound. And we're just so honored to have Katie Miller, the Vice President of Brand Development at Sight and Sound, joining us today. Katie, great to have you with us.
1: It is an honor to be here. Thank you so much.
0: So first of all, huge fan of what you guys are doing. It's just absolutely incredible. And this is, I think a lot of people are surprised to learn this is a family venture. And I want you to take us back through and tell us how you guys got started in the theater business.
1: Absolutely. So we are celebrating our 50th anniversary this year.
0: Wow.
1: And my grandparents, Glenn and Shirley Eshelman, grew up right here in Lancaster, Pennsylvania. My grandfather was a fifth generation dairy farmer and wanted to be a farmer for his whole life, and tragically lost his mother at 17 years old. And shortly thereafter, his father came home and said, "I don't want to do this without your mom. You have to find a new vocation. I just sold the family farm." And so shortly thereafter, my grandfather found himself as a young newlywed trying to make ends meet, and he began relying on his creativity, which really set the stage for them. They began taking multimedia slideshows all throughout the nation, eventually raising enough money to be able to purchase and build our first theater, and we have grown from there over the last 50 years.
0: Now, we base our show in my hometown of Memphis, Tennessee, so it's a little easier for us to get to Branson than it is to get to Pennsylvania. Have you been surprised by the response that you guys have had over the years? I mean, we're talking, I mean, how many people have actually been to one of the shows?
1: It's hard to keep count, but we have estimated that over 40 million people have experienced a Sight and Sound production, whether that is coming to one of our two locations in Lancaster, Pennsylvania, or Branson, Missouri, or through our streaming platform or our feature films in movie theaters. To answer your question, we are completely overwhelmed. I grew up here. I've never not been a part of Sight and Sound. I don't think when I was a four-year-old on our first little stage right down the road from where we're at right now, doing review style shows, that I even could have imagined, or anyone else in my family for that matter, how the Lord was going to grow this mission and this ministry into what it is today.
0: And I think it's important that's an important word, isn't it? Ministry, as much as it is a business, this is really a ministry.
1: Yeah, it is wholeheartedly. So our name Sight and Sound comes from the verse in Matthew 13 where the disciples ask Jesus, "Why do you speak to the people in parables?" And he responds to them and says, "Because in seeing they do not see, and in hearing they do not hear. So I teach them with story." And for us, that is the core of what we do and what we feel called to do. It is to spread the gospel, to inspire people with the power of the scriptures through the same method that Jesus used, which is telling stories. So that's where our name Sight and Sound came from.
0: I think it's interesting that you mentioned the story part of it. I was watching an old interview with Dolly Parton last night doing some show prep, and she made an interesting observation. I think it really surprised the interviewer. She said as much as she enjoys, you know, the performance aspect, you know, she loves the storytelling, and Dolly was a songwriter, and she loved telling those stories. And I have to imagine you guys must find some kinship there.
1: Absolutely. You know, I think storytelling takes on so many different forms. And for us, yes, what we do is live stage productions, it's feature films, streaming, all of those things. But the core of it is bringing truth, hope, and inspiration to the world through the message and the method of telling stories. And Dolly Parton absolutely did that, along with so many others throughout history, honestly.
0: And that cinnamon bread at Dollywood, geezaloo, that's a religious experience in and of itself, I have to imagine.
1: Absolutely.
0: We are honored to have Katie Miller with us from Sight and Sound. She's the Vice President of Brand Development. I'm curious about the productions. I mean, these are, I worked and lived in New York City for 15 years when I was at Fox News Channel, and I go to the Broadway shows all the time. What you guys are doing is so far beyond that. How did you get to that point, and where do you find all of these great performers?
1: They come from all over. We truly do. I know I'm biased, but I truly do believe we have the best team in the world. We have over 900 employees. They are like-minded. They're here with us, linking arms every day, bringing their unique skill sets to bring these stories to life. And so whether they are, you know, helping to actually write, direct, produce, build the shows themselves, whether they are performing and in front of the curtain, or all of our backstage teams behind the curtain, or those welcoming our guests, we have just the most amazingly talented people that are truly from all over the country, and a lot of them from the areas that we're in, but many, many from all over the country. And it is just such an honor to work alongside them every day.
0: I'm curious about the audiences. Who would normally come to a Sight and Sound theater show?
1: Well, one of my most favorite things right now is just hearing, as we celebrate this year, this 50th year, the multi-generational experiences that people are having. So we're getting inundated as we celebrate with people going, I remember some of those early shows. I came with my grandparents, and now I'm a grandparent bringing my grandchildren and my family. And it is just so meaningful to watch, you know, to walk into the lobby as a show is loading in and watch people that are of all ages. I love to say we're here for children ages 2 to 92. We all get to become kids together and experience these stories. And we welcome people from all 50 states, from usually over 75 to 100 countries every year. Wow. Through our doors. And so it is a multi-generational and multicultural experience because, you know, these stories are universal. We can't take credit for them. They have been changing lives for thousands of years. We just get the opportunity to tell them.
0: You know, I think many theaters, when they hear those numbers, you know, just the tens of millions of people that have come to a Sight and Sound production, you know, and it seems like the folks who run Hollywood and some of the other big companies, they just don't seem to get it, that there is an audience for this sort of programming and these kinds of stories that you guys tell.
1: Yeah, it's true. And I will say, one of the things I think we feel the most encouraged about is that faith in the arts seems to be a way that the Lord is permeating not just our nation, but the world at large. And to watch, even in my own, you know, observations over the last decade alone, the amount of faith-based attractions that are growing, movies for sure. I think we all can see there are more and more films coming to the movie theaters that are stories of inspiration and faith, and streaming platforms. You know, it has grown exponentially in the last decade, and we are just grateful to be able to play our part in that, but there are many doing awesome work.
0: So let's talk about the big 50th anniversary. Do you guys have anything? Are you doing anything special to commemorate the big 50?
1: Well, we had our second feature film come to movie theaters this past spring, A Great Awakening, which told the story of Ben Franklin and George Whitfield. It was a story of liberty. Yeah, which felt like so important to not just hit in our 50th anniversary, the story of liberty and identity in Christ, but to hit on the 250th anniversary of our nation felt really important to us and special to us. We also have Joshua here on stage in Lancaster and David on stage in Branson. And we did have some fun. We had a big, huge birthday party in both locations for our employees and their families with fireworks and food. And we just had the best time celebrating and actually worshiping together and just thanking the Lord for his faithfulness throughout our story. And so it has been such a fun celebratory year, and so much on the horizon to come as the years unfold too, hopefully.
0: And I understand what you guys have a great website, sight-sound.com, and if people, what they want to get tickets, and I have to imagine shows are selling out, so you would recommend people getting tickets there online.
1: Yes, absolutely. As we start winding down this year, we are getting very sold out for the fall, so go and get your tickets early. But we, Joshua and David, they're both leaving the stages here in the locations that they're in. So if you want to see them, this is the moment to do it.
0: All right. Katie, I'm going to call an audible here. You know, one of the things they did in Broadway, you know, to make sure they got good media coverage, you know, the shows, they would invite some of the, you know, the broadcasters, some of the show hosts and the news anchors, to maybe have a walk-on role in some of the shows. So if you guys
1: you
0: ever need,
1: it.
0: You know, if you need a radio host for like David or something, you know, we can maybe a newfangled translation.
1: Listen, the door is open, and we will find a costume and give you a part.
0: I love it.
1: So you let me know when.
0: Now, I'm not a Baptist. I can't dance, but I can do everything else. So.
1: That's all right. I can't dance either, and I somehow grew up on the stage, so it's okay.
0: All right. Well, Katie, look, congratulations. We're just huge fans and have been for years of what you guys are doing, and we want to be able to promote all the great things that are happening. Thank you for what you and your family are doing for the country.
1: Thank you, and thank you so much. We appreciate you. It is a mutual honor and gratefulness for what you're doing, too. So thank you so much.
0: All right, Katie Miller, everybody, with Sight and Sound. And again, go to that website, sight-sound.com, and check out all the great shows, the great streaming platforms, lots of great stuff. Dylan, did I overstep?
2: No, I think you're right. I think you're fine.
0: I think I look good in like a beard and a robe.
2: I think you could pull it off if you really tried. Put your heart and soul into it.
0: Right, exactly. But the dancing, we got no rhythm. My denomination has no rhythm.
2: No, we're the hands in pockets, two-step, side to side.
0: We can't even raise our hands.
2: No.
0: I think there's something genetically, where...
2: It won't go up like above, chest length.
0: I was at Calvary Chapel, Chino Hills, when I was speaking out there, and they had just an incredible worship band. And people, they were raising their hands, and I wanted to, but I couldn't get it like past, a certain level.
2: No, we can't. And we weren't raised that way.
0: No.
2: It just can't happen.
0: No, we weren't. But again, by the way, you need to take Mrs. Producer to a Sight and Sound show.
2: Oh, yeah, for sure.
0: We have to get in touch with Alan Pillow, who's out in Branson. Maybe he can get us tickets.
2: I think we have to now.
0: All right. There you have it, ladies and gentlemen, Sight and Sound. And I'm just telling you, these shows are absolutely spectacular. All right, we've got to take a break here and pay some bills. 901-260-5926, our telephone number. That's 901-260-5926. 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
3: More anti-Semitism, more hatred for not only Jews and Israel, but for America. Everything wrong is blamed on America. Our system, our Declaration of Independence, our Constitution, they oppose all of this. They want to end the Senate. They want to pack the Supreme Court. They want to change the way we vote for president. Everything is bad. That's woke 2.0. And you see it. They may run around in these elections and talk about affordability, which, of course, is just nonsense. Joe Biden had 9% inflation, 21% for the 4 years he was in office. I mean, completely unaffordable. If you have this, you know, tax wealth, tax income, have the government run the economy, you'll have huge inflation, 20, 30, 40%. That's the whole history of socialism and communism. So they use affordability as a smokescreen, so they don't have to talk about what they really believe in, which is bringing down American institutions. And yes, defunding the police. And yes, defunding ICE. And yes, open borders. And yes, ending jails. You see a lot of, you hear a lot of that. Ending jails, let the criminals out. This is all on the platform of the Democratic Socialists of America. And you got crazy people.

0: been to one of these Sight and Sound productions. Pretty spectacular. What this incredible family has been able to do. 901-260-5926 is our telephone number. That's 901-260-5926. All right, coming up, we're going to be talking to Chris Ruddy. Chris, by the way, is the chief executive officer of Newsmax. And, of course, we're big fans of Newsmax. Millions of Americans now watching Newsmax. President Trump says he made the switch, watching great shows with Greta, Rob Schmidt, Rob Finnerty, Carl Higbee. So if you're tired of big media, start watching Newsmax. 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All right. Wow. Dylan, I'm still trying to get over this jelly roll thing, and I don't know why this bothers me, but the guy's a grifter. You know, he is a gospel grifter. I think he pretended to become a Christian so that he could get all these Christian fans, and then he turns around and he cusses like a sailor on national TV.
1: I think he's either a grifter, which I do think he's a grifter. He's either that or he just surrounded himself with the worst people. I mean, you see what fame does to other people. Like, you just go and you meet someone who's like, hey, just do this and we'll give you the world. You know, that you know, secret society that they all say that they have. I think that could be part of it. But, you know, he did get big off this whole transformation. He lost all this weight. He, like, shared the gospel, and all these people started being fans of his out of all of a sudden. Now he's like, I don't know what he is now. I don't even know what this is.
0: I think he got big off the jelly rolls.
1: For sure. He did.
0: That could be. Or the Little Debbies.
1: Yeah. Yeah.
0: All right. Well, there you go. New information out of the great state of Texas. This polling data, this is they went in Texas Southern University. They went in and looked at the 15th, 28th, and 34th congressional districts. Now, these are districts that President Trump won overwhelmingly in 2024. Now, according to their polling data, James Tallarico has a solid lead over Ken Paxton in those three congressional districts that President Trump carried by double digits. The pollster surveyed 700 likely voters in the Texas 15. Trump won by 18 points. 50% of those respondents chose Tallarico, 42% Paxton. In the 28th, Trump won by 10. Tallarico, 51%. Paxton, 41%. The Texas 34, Trump won by 10. Tallarico, 53. Paxton, 42. What is going on there in Texas? I will say, I was talking to somebody last night about this, and they say one of the big challenges is Paxton has not been out there doing as much campaigning as they thought that he was going to, and he's not doing that. So again, I appreciate Jim Jordan coming on the show. If you heard that conversation, you know he turned it right back around on the Democrats, but the reality is the Republicans are in charge. And the fact of the matter is gas prices and grocery prices were going down until the war started. The war in Iran is going to go on for a very long time, ladies and gentlemen. There's just no other way to say that. We are going to be in a quagmire in Iran. There's no off-ramp at this point. So that means higher gas prices, higher grocery prices, and, you know, as much as manufacturing jobs are coming back to America, it is still very difficult for young people to get out there and to buy that first starter home. So we'll get into more of that coming up after the break. 901-260-5926. That's our telephone number. That's 901-260-5926. Don't forget, head over to Amazon, leave us a positive review of the book, and get yourself a copy of the book, The Golden Age, How Trump Saved America.

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0: that focuses on the national debt. Having just passed a record $40 trillion in debt, the foundation surveyed Republican and Democrat voters. It found 91% of all voters are concerned about the debt's effect on inflation, which is adding to the cost of living, including higher interest rates and other costs. Concern is one thing. The big question is, what would you be willing to either do without or reduce in whatever benefits you get from the government? If you're doing well financially, would you be willing to give up some or all of your Social Security for the sake of the country? How about increasing the retirement age from 65 to a more reasonable 70 over a few years? Doesn't that better reflect the reality that we are living longer? The problem is, we're all for cutting debt, but when it comes to individual cuts, we think we deserve what we are receiving and don't want to limit or do away with it. The politicians use benefits to get votes. Concern is a starting point, but real cuts ought to be the goal. I'm Cal Thomas.
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7: August 15th, 1971. President Richard Nixon announces the suspension of the dollar's convertibility into gold, ending the gold standard for the dollar. Fighting inflation and protecting America's national security were the reasons for the decision, but the initial result was the Nixon shock. On the other hand, Nixon's move also allowed people to legally invest in physical gold for the first time in many decades. And that's history.
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6: 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Tallarico is willing to ignore that because power to him is more important.
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10: The KCRG TV9 First Alert forecast. For tonight, mostly clear skies and a low of 57. Mostly sunny tomorrow, high up to 82. Winds of the northwest tonight between 5 to 10, becoming about 5 to 15 miles per hour during the day tomorrow. Mostly clear tomorrow night, low of 54. More sunshine likely for your Friday. I'm TV9 First Alert Storm Team meteorologist Corey Thompson on News Talk 1540 KXEL.
11: It's 68 degrees from KXEL, where Iowa comes to talk.
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12: President Trump is, President Trump's a little fired up. So the president taking to True Social on Wednesday to share a list of grievances on how Republicans are messing up their midterm chances. And I'm cleaning this up as best I can. So after I share this, I'll explain some analysis. I'll give you some analysis here. Anyway, the president sharing a July 14th post from an influencer, Matt Van Swall, which included a long list of things the president has touted as accomplishments, including negative net migration, fentanyl trafficking being down in a second term, and then this lengthy post. Swall wrote, "I don't think the GOP fully grasped how badly they are messing up right now. I'm cleaning this up for you." Swall said people are miffed at Republicans because they're not seeing the major reforms they expected. And I will read this. "They are really not seeing the reforms, and they're really mad about it. No true accountability, no true mass deportations, no meaningful decrease in the deficit, lots of very long vacations and no work, no bills being passed that reduce the government involvement in their lives. I'm very worried the GOP is sleepwalking toward a midterm reckoning they don't see coming. People are ticked off," again, cleaning this up, "people are ticked off that they voted Trump into office and then the GOP continues to slow walk every reform people want. Where are all the DOGE cuts that were promised? Where is the SAVE Act? Why haven't we defunded the Taliban yet? Why haven't we defunded the Taliban? Why are bills passing the House and then disappear in the Senate? Why are the GOP still funding left-wing NGOs that target and hate MAGA Republicans? Why are members of the GOP pushing for mass amnesty instead of mass deportations? People are waking up and they aren't happy about it. People believe they were voting for the Trump agenda, and instead many feel like they're getting the same old Washington. If Republicans in Congress don't start producing tangible results, they're going to discover that frustration has consequences, and by the time they realize how deep-seated that frustration is, it may already be too late." The president also took a dig at Republicans in an interview this month with Punchbowl News. The president, while he is facing the worst polling ever, he insisted the public is not angry but with him, but they're angry with Republicans. He said, quote, "They're angry at Republicans, but they're not angry at me." Trump said he hopes Republicans vote in the midterm elections, but he understands they're very angry. "The question is, will they vote? Because a lot of them are very angry at Republicans." The president has expressed frustrations with GOP lawmakers on a number of issues. Most recently, he's lashed out at Senate Republicans for not passing the Save America Act. So, ladies and gentlemen, is the president right to be upset here? And is the president right to call out the Republicans on all of these issues? I mean, we've been talking about this for a very long time on the show, and it is a disturbing situation. It's disturbing because this is what the Republicans were elected to do. And this is why the Republicans are not able to campaign on any specific issue, because they haven't done anything. And I will tell you, this event coming up in Dallas, the midterm convention, I suspect what's going to happen here is they're going to try and pivot and make this election about Donald Trump. But I'm just telling you, I don't think that's going to work, because the Republican voters know Trump's not the problem here. The problem would be the Republicans on Capitol Hill. The problem would be cable news, which, by the way, these conservative cable news companies are killing the conservative movement. Look, what just happened yesterday in South Carolina with Congressman Ralph Norman going down in defeat, Senator Darlene Graham winning the runoff election. And she did it only because Donald Trump gave her the endorsement, and also because Fox News actively endorsed and campaigned for this woman. Now, I hate to break it to you, but Darlene Graham is not a conservative. Darlene Graham is barely a moderate Republican. And you mark my words on this, ladies and gentlemen. Don't be surprised if she votes alongside people like Lisa Murkowski and Susan Collins. The people of South Carolina made a grave mistake. By the way, I believe open primaries there in South Carolina, which means a lot of Democrats. And that's, by the way, that's one of the reasons why Lindsey Graham was able to stay in power as long as he did. So Democrats are able to vote in Republican Party business. And I got a big problem with that. Got to lock down those primaries so we can make sure we're actually electing conservatives. And I feel really bad for Ralph Norman. He did as well as he possibly could. But again, when the president of the United States is out there campaigning for the liberal Republican in the race, I mean, what are you going to do? It's unfortunate, but that's where we're at. So anyway, I'm curious to hear from you on the president's assessment. And again, this is not coming. I mean, we've talked about these issues, but I'm glad to see the president actually understanding what's at stake here. Maybe, just maybe, what they ought to do, I mean, if we really wanted, and the Republicans don't have the momentum, they don't have the big mo. So maybe one of the ways they could do that is to call everybody back to Washington, get everybody back from these vacations, and say, all right, we've got to get the rest of the president's agenda across the finish line. Work around the clock. Get the Save America Act back. Blow up the filibuster. If they do that, if the Republicans would have the courage to do that, I think the American people would respond in kind. But right now, it's a little dicey. I'm just telling you, it is a little dicey what's going to happen in November. All right, we've got to take a break here. 901-260-5926, our telephone number. That's 901-260-5926. 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
4: News, I'm Ted Lindner. A new lawsuit is challenging an executive order intended to limit mail-in voting for the upcoming midterm elections.
5: A new challenge comes as the Trump administration issued its rule requiring the Postal Service to deliver ballots only if it receives a list of eligible voters and the federal government approves the design of envelopes.
4: That's Fox's Jared Halpern. Facebook and Instagram parent company Meta agreeing to pay up to $18 billion to settle claims with multiple states that its platforms are addictive and harmful to teens. And the Justice Department takes control of domains it claims were run by Chinese hackers.
6: The DOJ says it has seized a pair of online domains it believes was behind hacks into NASA, the Federal Reserve, the Senate, and other government entities, including cabinet agencies. It's believed the hacks began in 2018.
4: Fox's Kernal Scott. 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
7: I'm Chad Pergram with the Speaker's Lobby. What could emerge as the defining issue of the midterms this fall? President Trump's unpopularity, the war in Iran, the progressivism of Democratic socialists, threats by the left to pack the Supreme Court, and in the Senate. Well, how about data centers? Democrats were generally in favor of pausing data centers, but President Trump and many Republicans pushed back against AI regulation, fearing that data centers will just go to China. However, both parties are now increasingly leery of data centers. A memo by the Republican Senatorial Campaign Committee, the political operation devoted to electing Republicans to the Senate, warns that data centers have, quote, become the sleeper issue for the entire election cycle. Republicans are now embracing a populist push against data centers. A good example of that is the Buckeye State, where former Democratic Ohio Senator Sherrod Brown is up against GOP Ohio Senator John Husted. The memo reads, quote, if Husted loses and data centers get the blame, politicians across the country will take notice and they will not go near the next one. With the Speaker's Lobby, Chad Pergram, Fox News.

0: All right. Welcome back, everybody. This is the Todd Stearns Radio Show. By the way, President Trump on with Glenn Beck today, and the president said he would sign legislation banning Sharia law in the United States. Let's take a listen.
1: We have so many enemies, I feel, like inside our own gates. We have the DSA, and we have Islam, the Red-Green Alliance, something I put up on the chalkboard when I was at Fox, and I said, this is going to happen, and everybody said that. They'll never work together, and that's exactly what's happening. Would you push for or sign a No Sharia Law Act for America? And when it comes to the Marxists, what advice do you have for the GOP to begin to relate to the people who feel like there is an affordability crisis in America, especially for the youth, and the Marxists are playing on that and exploiting all of that?
2: Yeah.
1: What advice do you have?
2: Yeah, I would say two things. Number one, on Sharia law, I would absolutely say that's not this country. It's no Sharia law. And you do have pockets of it, as you know. And I would say no. And you go to London, you go to Paris, it's almost like a second way of life. It's ridiculous.
1: Yeah.
2: And I would absolutely be on your side on that, or on a lot of other people's side, too. Because, you know, you and I have people that I think we're more based on common sense than we are on ideology. It's all about good politics is all about common sense anyway. But I would absolutely prohibit the Sharia law thing. And it is happening in this country a little bit. And when we see it, we take it out. And you have to take it out. You have one system. We have a great system. Sometimes it's very frustrating. But it's the best there is that I can see.
0: Yeah, well, I'm certainly glad to hear that. I think the issue would be Congress. Would Congress be willing to push forward any sort of legislation that would ban Sharia law? Sharia law is just completely incompatible with Western civilization, and it's completely incompatible with the United States Constitution. I was doing an interview early this morning for the book, and Dylan, you can back me up here. I literally sun up to sundown. When I'm not doing this radio show, we're doing book interviews.
3: I can vouch for that.
0: A lot of them.
3: Yep.
0: And we love it. It's been a lot of fun, but it's a lot of work, and it's there are long and complicated conversations sometimes. And one of them was an easier one today when I told the host. He asked me. He goes, "Well, what's the biggest challenge facing America?" And I said, "The biggest challenge facing America right now is the rise of the rise of Islamic politics, political Islam, and also the rise of communism." I mean, it really is that simple. Dwight D. Eisenhower, going back to the 1950s, Eisenhower knew that communism was a dangerous thing facing America, and the only way to fight communism was not through politics, but it was through a spiritual solution, which is why Eisenhower was really one of the most vocal presidents when it came to talking about his faith in God. It was Eisenhower who advanced the notion that we are one nation under God. And here we are so many years later, and we're facing the same problems we were dealing with back in the 1950s. So, again, I appreciate what the president is doing here. But yeah, the biggest threat facing our nation right now, political Islam and communism. Let's go to the phone lines, 901-260-5926. Tom in Houston, Texas, joining us. Hi, Tom, what's on your mind?
4: Hey, Todd, I'm here to help you, buddy. You quoted a poll from TSU, Texas Southern University.
0: Yes.
4: Here in Houston. Concerning Tallarico and Ken Paxton. And don't get me wrong, I think Ken Paxton has a lot of work to do, but TSU is one of the most liberal institutions. And I say that along with, you know, like prisons are institutions as well. But they are not to be, I don't trust any poll results coming out of there more than I would, you know, the heat here in Texas, I tell you. But you need to do some research on TSU before you start quoting their polls.
0: Well, Tom, I mean, look, you can make that argument out of every poll. And Tom, hear me on this. And both parties do this. They say, you know, if the poll looks great for Kim Paxton, oh, that's the best poll in the world. The same poll could come back later and say, actually, Tallarico's ahead. Well, that's the worst poll in America. So you can either believe the polls or not. But the reality is that's not the only poll out there that shows Tallarico ahead. So you can say that some sort of a vast, you know, right-wing conspiracy or left-wing conspiracy. But you're saying, though that Ken Paxton needs to do work. So what does he need to do a better job of?
4: First off, he needs to campaign. And I don't care if it's kissing babies or going and standing with farmers in their fields or cattlemen around. I mean, if I was him, I'd get a bunch of cattlemen and I'd go against what Trump just did with the foreign beef. Okay? When you raise cattle, it's a 3 to 7 year process of building your herd, and they're going to allow the cheap cuts of meat to come in. And what that does is that takes away the core business of beef. Selling the high cut, your sirloins, now brisket used to be a throwaway beef. But, you know, get a bunch of ranchers behind me and say Trump has messed up here, and I'm trying to speak with him about how the cattle business is hurting here in the state of Texas. We love the state of Texas. We love the cattle. And we need to make money, not give away products from foreigners, you know. And
0: So he's not doing any of that right now? Is that what you're saying, Tom?
4: I tell you, I'm a pretty good consumer of the news. And I have not seen Ken Paxton in front of a camera himself. You know, not a story about the campaign as far as, you know, polls or whatever. I haven't seen his team put on an event in a good 3 or 4 weeks, okay? And then they caught him vacationing in London with some woman, you know? And, of course, he just got divorced. I don't know how his wife put up with him for so long, because he was, you know, not the best husband in the world, but we're not electing a husband. I think he's a great fighter. You can see what he's done with the immigration issue against Biden, against Obama, for the state of Texas. He will fight for...
0: Let me jump in here, Tom, and I want to bring in our national listening audience so they can understand what you and I are talking about here. So instead of celebrating America's birthday on American soil, on Texas soil, on the 4th of July, Ken Paxton was with his new lover taking a tour of Europe. He was on a European vacation on the nation's 250th birthday. And to your point, Tom, it sounds like that decision has rubbed a lot of people the wrong way.
4: Well, yeah, and when you're going for an election, this is strictly my opinion, but you don't want to do anything that's going to rub 20% or more of the people the wrong way, you know?
0: So
4: you need to...
0: No. I hear what you're saying, but is it possible, Tom, that some of the people they interviewed for this poll could be saying exactly what you're saying? Because it does sound like you're a little frustrated, and you think Ken Paxton should be doing more to try to get himself elected.
4: I agree with your last statement, but there's no way in that place, I won't say it, that I would vote for Tallarico.
0: Yeah, okay. No, Tom, and I don't think that's it. I'm willing to say this, that what could happen is you could have Republicans just stay home and not vote. And again, I don't live in Texas. All I can tell you is I was in Dallas last Sunday I was at First Baptist Church Dallas, talked to some very high profile Republicans, and Tom, they're concerned about Ken Paxton. I'm just telling you flat out, they're concerned about him being able to win.
4: Well, I'm concerned about him too, but I'm going to vote for him.
0: Good. Yeah, I would encourage that. Let me ask you this. University of Texas, they've got a poll out with Texas Political Project. They've got Governor Abbott ahead in his race to win the governor's race. Is that a pretty good poll, University of Texas?
4: Well, the University of Texas is a big liberal institution, too.
0: Okay.
4: You're talking about the Longhorns in Austin, correct?
0: Yeah, yeah. They've got University of Texas, Texas Politics Project poll. They've got Greg Abbott ahead, so he's winning his race right now. But that same polling data, the Attorney General, Ken Paxton, is trailing James Tallarico. So there's some more polling data out there. Look, all of these polls may be, you know, may be off kilter, but from what you just told me, Tom, I suspect there are a lot of Republicans that feel the same way you do about Ken Paxton and the lack of effort that he's offering up here. All right, Tom, I got to run. Folks, hour three of the big show coming up. We're talking to the RNC. Hopefully we'll get some new details on what the midterms are looking like. Also, Chris Ruddy, the CEO of Newsmax, he'll be joining us as well. Stick around, everybody. We'll be right back.
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0: For more than 50 years, the Second Amendment Foundation has fought for your gun rights in court, educated the public in one landmark victories, including McDonald v. Chicago, securing Second Amendment freedoms at the state level. But the fight is far from over. SAF is the only organization with two cases before the Supreme Court this fall challenging so-called assault weapons bans. Stand with the organization with over 55 lawsuits challenging unconstitutional gun laws nationwide. Join the fight today at saf.org/darns.
6: This is a Bloomberg Money Minute. As it gears up to begin selling stock to the public, perhaps as soon as next week, Anthropic, the maker of the Claude chatbot, has agreed to spend $45 billion to rent AI cloud computing power from Nscale's main data center in West Virginia. Now, Anthropic will be using chips made by tech bellwether NVIDIA, which posted an earnings beat for last quarter after today's closing bell, but it failed to impress investors, who maybe wanted to see an even brighter forecast for the current period, and that sent NVIDIA shares lower in late trading. Earlier, stocks were modestly lower today after inflation rose by 3.3% in July from a year ago, and consumer spending last month stalled. The Dow lost 114 points, the Nasdaq down 21, the S&P lost 2, and oil closing just a little lower at $83.23 a barrel. And rental car giant Hertz planning to offer a 3-year, 100,000-mile powertrain warranty to buyers of its certified used cars at no additional cost. 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
8: In the billions. I'm Lisa Lucera, Fox News. Facebook and Instagram parent company Meta agrees to pay up to $18 billion to multiple states who sued over teen social media addiction.
9: Meta does not admit wrongdoing in the settlement, but will now change how Facebook and Instagram operate for teens and make stronger efforts to flag and remove users under 13 years old. Those specifics include better age verification, usage limits, data collection limitations, nighttime access restrictions, school modes, required breaks in usage, drawing praise from anguished parents who've demanded these changes for years.
8: Fox's Claudia Cowan in Oakland, California. In a blog post, the company urged competitor TikTok and YouTube to put similar safeguards in place. The settlement still needs the approval of a judge. A military judge has set a June 2028 trial date for accused 9/11 mastermind Khalid Sheikh Mohammed and three others. 18 months later than the January 2027 start that prosecutors requested. The judge ruling the additional time is needed to resolve pretrial disputes, including over what evidence can be presented at trial. Khalid Sheikh Mohammed was arrested in Pakistan in 2003 and has been held at Guantanamo Bay ever since. At least 160 people killed, hundreds more missing after a massive flash flood on the Nepal-China border.
10: The disaster unfolding in Rasuwa, near the border with Tibet. The U.S. Geological Survey says a landslide struck moments before, One theory, part of a glacier broke off, triggering an avalanche of ice and rock, which in turn caused the flood.
8: Fox's Jeff Paul. The Himalayans span several countries in South Asia. The steep slopes and valleys below are vulnerable to flooding and to landslides. 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
11: Man, I love this place. I've been surfing here since I was a kid. Now, seeing my grandson out on the water, it means everything to me. Watching him and taking in the blue waves, the sea breeze, the blurry horizon.
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8: An undocumented immigrant has been released from custody in Florida after his 19-year-old son, who is currently serving in the Navy, spoke out about his arrest.
13: Border Patrol arrested Luis Manuel Aviles in Key West, Florida, Saturday. He's originally from Nicaragua, but has lived in the U.S. for 19 years. His wife said he had a permit to work and that he was trying to get a green card. Then his 19-year-old son wrote a social media post from the USS Abraham Lincoln while serving in the Middle East that said he was fighting for a country that gave him everything, but that he was also heartbroken and didn't know how to continue working, knowing about his father's condition. While the military has a program allowing some relatives of service members to get certain immigration status, Homeland Security said having a family member in the military is not a free pass to violate the country's laws. Avilas' family says he was released from custody Tuesday. Jessica Rosenthal, Fox News.
8: Three Secret Service officials placed on administrative leave over allegations of misconduct. The Secret Service has been under scrutiny as President Trump has been the apparent target of at least three assassination plots in the past 2 years. And in April, an armed man reached security at the White House Correspondents' Dinner. The latest readings suggest progress on inflation stalled in July.
14: Inflation readings for July, measured by the PCE price index, matched or came in higher than June. The PCE price index rose 0.2%, an increase from June, up 3.7% for the year ending in July, matching June. Economists were expecting a slight improvement. Core PCE, excluding food and energy, also rose 0.2%, up 3.3% for the year. The Federal Reserve's goal is annual inflation at 2%, though Fed Chair Kevin Warsh has said he's looking at a bigger picture on the economy. Warsh delivers his first address to the Fed's Jackson Hole Summit on Friday.
8: Fox's Jenny Casola, Wall Street. The Dow lost 113, the Nasdaq minus 21, the S&P off about a point. I'm Lisa LaSera. This is Fox News.
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17: The KCRG TV9 First Alert Forecast. For tonight, mostly clear skies and a low of 57. Mostly sunny tomorrow, high up to 82. Winds on the northwest tonight between 5 to 10, becoming about 5 to 15 miles per hour during the day tomorrow. Mostly clear tomorrow night, low of 54. More sunshine likely for your Friday. I'm TV9 First Alert Storm Team Meteorologist Corey Thompson. 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
18: It's 68 degrees from KXEL, where Iowa comes to talk.
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0: And hello, everybody. Welcome to the Todd Stearns Radio Show. Great to have you with us today. By the way, ToddStearns.com, that is our website address. All sorts of great news and information for you there. Some great stories as well. Of course, our tribute to Dolly Parton. Hope you'll take some time to head over to the website today and be sure to check that out. Also, want to share this and pass this information along. Many of you know that we broadcast our national show from my home city of Memphis, Tennessee. I also serve on the Tennessee Association of Broadcasters on the board of directors. And we are making an announcement today, and I wanted to pass this along because I think every radio station in America should be doing what we are going to be doing tomorrow. And at 9 o'clock Eastern time, every radio station in the entire state of Tennessee is going to be offering a tribute to Dolly Parton. And one of the things we're going to be doing is playing the song, her original song, I Will Always Love You. Not the Whitney Houston version, but the version that Dolly Parton first recorded and wrote. And that's going to happen at 9 o'clock tomorrow morning. Every radio station in the entire state of Tennessee, those of you listening to us on our flagship station, KWAM, you'll be hearing that. And we also are inviting all of you folks, if you're out driving during that time, to turn on your headlights out of respect for Dolly. So all of that tomorrow on radio stations all around the nation, but specifically right here in Tennessee. And by the way, Dylan, I don't know if you saw, but last night in Nashville, there was a traffic jam. They actually had to call out the Tennessee Highway Patrol to run traffic in front of Dolly's home, that beautiful mansion she has out there.
1: Oh, wow. Yeah, lots of people loving Dolly right now.
0: Yep, showing up, and they're putting flowers, kind of like what they did. It reminded me of Graceland when Elvis died, and, I mean, thousands of people turned out. They're on what is now known as Elvis Presley Boulevard. So just an amazing time. All right, 901-260-5926, our telephone number. Want to go right away to the Patriot Mobile Newsmaker line. Say hello to Ali Triolo, who is the Election Integrity Communications Director for the Republican National Committee. Ali, good to have you with us. And before we jump into politics, one of the interesting things, somebody sent me a note. They were in D.C., and they were in their newsroom, and they said when word of Dolly Parton's death came down, the people who were shocked, it was not just the old folks, it was the young people as well. I mean, she really did impact a lot of folks across the spectrum.
2: You're exactly right. I think something that has been so beautiful to see is in an age where it is political, people are on social media, her quotes getting shared across party lines about living with intention and gratitude and grace and poise. This is something that all generations need to be reminded of. Even before I got on this show with you, I was talking to my mom, and she was revisiting some of her childhood memories set to Dolly and talked about how last night she and my dad were playing some of her greatest hits in the kitchen. So I think it's beautiful what your state is doing to honor her legacy, and I do hope all others follow suit.
0: You know, it really is sort of a sense of loss. There are very few people left that generate universal affection, you know, no matter your politics. And I guess politics sort of flavors everything these days, for better or for worse. But I really appreciated the fact that she did keep her politics to herself. I think she said once in an interview, if you want to know where I stand on something, go listen to one of my songs, because I write about them in my songs. We need more of that, I think, in the world of entertainment.
2: Yeah, you're exactly right. People go to watch football games or listen to music as a way to escape and be entertained. And I think when we saw this, interjection of politics into football, that was really a turning point for Americans that looked at that sport as a way to come together as a nation, cheer for one team. And then when it got political, it turned off so many football fans. And obviously, I work for the RNC. Politics is something I am deeply passionate about. The Republican Party, I believe, is the greatest party on earth. But there are some things that are sacred, such as, of course, honoring Dolly Parton's legacy and other ways we as Americans celebrate our nation.
0: All right. Let's talk politics. And one of the big issues on the minds of voters, I know CNN just the other day touting a poll that shows most Democrats still believe that we should show some form of ID at the ballot box. It seems to me this is more of a 90-10 issue with voters, and yet the Democrats are stopping the Save America Act, and certainly in the Senate we've watched Republican leadership, and of course they're blaming it all on the Democrats, but the reality is the Save America Act is not getting across the finish line. How important is that issue? I mean, what are you hearing from voters out there?
2: It's crucial, and I'm glad you're bringing up the polling of everyday Americans. There was even a recent poll where self-proclaimed socialists agree that photo ID and proof of citizenship to vote are common sense. We know it is the law that only Americans should be voting in American elections. That is why this week we saw a great win coming out of the Supreme Court, allowing President Trump's executive order for mail-in ballots to move forward, which would ensure that these ballots are only going to American citizens. It's common sense. It's 90-10, exactly what you said. And it's an issue that we are fully backing here at the RNC.
0: Of course, we just had Congressman Jim Jordan, chairman of House Judiciary, on the show in the last hour. And he brought up this story out of New Jersey, where you've got thousands of non-citizens who are allowed to vote in elections. And Allie, you really do have to wonder if that's happening in New Jersey. You have to imagine it's happening in a place, you know, like California or Illinois or some of these other blue states.
2: Yeah, and California's attorney general even admitted that they have no system to tracking non-citizens on their voter rolls. Just last month, President Trump gave a very important election integrity address to the American people and cited states like California and others where there are hundreds of thousands of non-citizens in total on the voter rolls. And I'm glad you're bringing up New Jersey, because the RNC, in partnership with the New Jersey GOP, actually exposed those non-citizens a month before Mikey Sherrill made that announcement. And again, these are just people that have asked to be removed from the voter rolls, meaning it truly is the tip of the iceberg.
0: You know, I want to play some audio here for us. This is coming out of Minnesota, where I'm sorry, from Michigan, where a state representative has described the situation there about removing a dead voter from the township rolls. Let's take a listen to State Representative Rachel Smith.
3: Respectfully, Representative Smith, you know, the fact that there are, in fact, some errors that happen in the system. Every system has errors, and it doesn't mean that there are not safeguards in place. There are safeguards, and you as a clerk, having done many registrations previously, understand that there's a process that you go through. And you can ask NASA. There's no process that doesn't have some error inherent in the system.
4: Okay. Thank you. And you're very right. When I was a clerk, there were lots of errors in the system. That's largely why I am here. I took off a dead voter in my township. And guess what? That dead voter was put back on. Not by me. That was done by the Secretary of State's office. So we need to do a lot of fixing here in our elections. When I was a clerk at Martin Township, there was a family member who at one point was registered at my in-law's home. And that family member had died nearly 20 years prior. They were put on the rolls at 2020. Mm. They were mailed voter application ballots without the authorization to do that. That's the local clerk's job. So I went in there, removed her from the voting rolls, because I know firsthand this family member is dead and deceased. Just this past election cycle, lo and behold, that person was put back on the voter rolls and has a card of the early voting location polling that I actually have and can produce. And that's a problem.
0: Yeah, I would say it's a problem. Do you, Allie, do you see that that's a problem? Democrats refusing to remove dead people from the ballot?
2: Well, that is why the RNC is a public records request in 48 states right now, including Washington, D.C., to take a look at states' voter rolls, because it is federal law that states accurately maintain their voter rolls, removing dead people, removing people that have moved to other places. It is pivotal. And especially with all of these blue states wanting vote by mail for all, we cannot have ballots floating around with dead people's names on them, ripe for fraud, ripe rather for other people to vote those ballots. The most important thing we do as a nation is vote for who will run our country. And we need a system that is worthy and secure of that responsibility.
0: Maybe you can help me out here, Allie. I've been really frustrated trying to understand why this happens. But again, we don't know what happens in the hereafter. We know what the good book says. But for whatever reason, the dead people always vote Democrat. Have we been able to figure out why that is? Why do only dead people vote Democrat?
2: Yeah, and when it came to our public records requests out of New Jersey, the majority of the non-citizens that were on the voter rolls where we got proof of their voting, they were all registered Democrat as well. So, of course, these Democrats, they don't want secure elections because the dead people and the non-citizens are voting in their favor. We have even clips here at the RNC that we've uncovered of Democrats admitting the quiet part out loud and saying that if non-citizens cannot vote in our elections, that they stand to have a harder time of keeping their power. Why would that be? Why would that be, Todd?
0: It is a great question, Allie. Before we let you go, this big Supreme Court case in the fall, the RNC's proof of citizenship case, we understand that is expected to be heard. How big of a deal is this, again, getting back to election integrity?
2: I mean, it's a blockbuster case. It's a two-part case. Number one, we're defending Arizona's proof of citizenship law to make sure only Americans are voting in American elections. And also, we are defending the right for non-citizens to be removed from voter rolls no matter when they are discovered on their rolls. A lot of places have these 90-day blackout periods so that these non-citizens have to stay on these voter rolls, which we know is terrible when it comes to having them gain access to ballots. So we're excited to see the Supreme Court take this up in October, and the RNC will never stop fighting for secure elections.
0: All right. Well, Allie, we're gonna leave it there. Again, a lot happening, of course, gearing up for the big RNC midterm, and we'll be talking more about that later. But again, voter integrity and election integrity, that is something we've got to pay attention to. Allie, thank you so much for joining us today.
2: Thank you for having me.
0: All right, Allie Triolo, ladies and gentlemen. She is the comms director for election integrity at the Republican National Committee. Got to take a break here. 901-260-5926. That's 901-260-5926. 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
6: 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Academics are important to your child's life, but as Dr. Martin Luther King Jr. once said, the true goal of education is intelligence plus character. What he meant was that education should not only develop better minds, but better people. Strong character is an education that any parent can give their child, and it's guaranteed to benefit them for a lifetime. With that in mind, let me give you 7 character traits to work on with your child, 1 for each day of the week. On day 1, honesty. Only with truthfulness can we have authenticity in our relationships with others. For day 2, discernment. A life well lived is all about knowing when to say no and when to say yes. Day 3, contentment. Contentment is about being grateful for what is and being patient for what you hope will be. Day 4, courage. Children need the courage to stand up for what they believe. Day 5, generosity. Love for others is not only expressed through money, but through time, talent, and experience as well. Day 6, courtesy. Good manners can open doors of opportunity in ways that intelligence can't. And finally, day 7, humility. As my friend Dr. Tim Keller once said, humility is not thinking less of yourself, it's thinking of yourself less. For Focus on the Family, I'm Jim Daly.
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10: That other thing, because Elvis was ready to record it. I told my friends and people that he was recording it, and they were in town to do the recording. They had invited me down to the session, and Colonel Tom Parker calls me the day before and says, now you do know that Elvis is recording your song, and you do know that Elvis don't record anything that he don't publish, or at least get half the publishing on. I said, really?
11: Which is to say he would have the rights.
10: He would have the rights, at least half of the rights to the publishing of the song. I said, I can't do that. This song's already been a hit with me, and this is in my publishing company, and obviously this is going to be one of my most important copyrights, and I can't give you half the publishing. Of course, that's stuff that I'm leaving for my family. And

0: 100% of the writing, and I did really well with that. But I didn't blame Elvis, and I didn't blame Colonel Tom either. It was a decision I had to make at the time, and I'm glad I did. Well, it was overwhelming. The way she did it, David Foster, who arranged and produced it, and Kevin Costner, who's the one that just, you know, wanted to do the song in the movie. But when I heard her sing it, because I'd always loved her singing anyway. I mean, what a voice she had. I mean, at that time, nobody could out-sing her. But when I heard it, my heart just stopped. I just couldn't believe that my little song, my little simple song that was written straight from my heart, you know, about a subject that we all know and relate to one way or another, whether it's someone that's died or kids going off to school. People relate to that song in so many ways. But anyway, when I heard her sing it, I could not believe it. I was driving at that time from my office in Nashville to my house in Brentwood, and I heard it when she started singing that a cappella. I thought, well, if I should stay, and it took a minute to realize. And then when it went into the, with the music part where she said, and I honestly thought I was going to have a heart attack. It was one of the most overwhelming things. The way she did it was spectacular. And the Grammy goes to Whitney Houston!
1: Oh, this is so nice. Thank you so much. Thank you. Listen, I got a lot of folks to thank, so I'm going to put this down for a second, okay? Dolly, of course, coming from you, this is truly an honor. You wrote a beautiful song. Thank you so much for writing such beautiful songs, really.
0: People say, well, that's Whitney's song. I said, that's fine. You can give her the credit. I just want the cash. So send that check on to me. But it was her song. The way that she did that to make that such a worldwide hit, mine would have never have done that. But since then, people have done it as instrumentals, as duets, and all of that. So it's just one of those simple little songs that says nothing and yet everything.
2: Yeah, I mean, it's a beautiful song. And going back to that interview, she went on to talk about how if she had to give up everything else, the only thing she would keep would be her ability to write songs and, you know, these stories. And that's really, you know, that came from the East Tennessee mountain culture, that Appalachian culture, where storytelling, and that's how, you know, that's how people lived their lives back in those days. They told stories on the front porch of their cabins. And for me, I think, you know, that's part of our culture. That's part of our heritage as Southerners. And to see her story, I think that's one of the reasons why she really resonated with so many people, but especially those of us who live in the Southern states, and especially those of us who live in Tennessee. And Dylan, say what you will, but there are a lot of great musicians that came from Tennessee.
3: Amen to that.
2: We'll throw in Timberlake. I'm feeling generous today. You know, he's from Memphis area.
3: He gets half.
2: Yeah, that's okay. He did bring Sexy Max, so, you know, we'll give him that. All right, hang tight. Chris Ruddy from Newsmax joins us next. This is the Todd Starnes Show.

0: a bungling hacking job. 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
0: Anna Weiss was a 20-year-old housekeeper for rural families in Tama County. Annie, as she was known, was the daughter of German immigrant farmers and was described as tall and beautiful, charming, and stealing the hearts of many of the local men. On August 26, 1893,

0: after she had finished dinner chores for her employers, the Russies, she left their residence to visit friends nearby. She walked the 1 mile distance, leaving the Russi farm around 7 p.m. 3 hours later, she started the return trip, but never made it back. Henry Russi was helping his invalid wife, Rebecca, to bed when they heard a scream. Rebecca recognized the voice as Annie's. What they found a quarter mile away was a gruesome sight. Annie was lying on her back in a ditch, her legs bent at her sides. There were 3 pools of blood nearby, along with a maple wood club which had been broken. Annie's throat had been slit, and there were open, gaping wounds in her chest. Suspicion focused on a local barber whose affection Annie had spurned, but he had an alibi. Investigators then believed it was a woman who committed the crime, with one stating, "None but a frenzied woman could do such a bungling, hacking job." A neighbor woman, Emily Bennett, was arrested and tried for the murder. The motive was Emily's belief that Annie was a bad influence on her son, Arthur. After a trial that saw a week of deliberations with no verdict, a second trial was held. After a fourth ballot, Emily Bennett was found not guilty. Annie Weiss's killer has never been brought to justice. Townspeople pooled money for a tombstone for the murdered woman, including the phrase, "Vengeance is mine, saith the Lord." The brutal murder happened on this date in 1893. And that's Iowa Almanac for August 26th. More online at iowaalmanac.com. I'm Jeff Stein on News Talk 1540 KXEL.
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9: The KCRG TV9 First Alert Forecast. For tonight, mostly clear skies and a low of 57. Mostly sunny tomorrow, high up to 82. Winds on the northwest tonight between 5 to 10, becoming about 5 to 15 miles per hour during the day tomorrow. Mostly clear tomorrow night, low of 54. More sunshine likely for your Friday. I'm TV9 First Alert Storm Team Meteorologist Corey Thompson on News Talk 1540 KXEL.
0: Currently it's 66 degrees on the Voice of Eastern Iowa.

0: Welcome back, everybody. This is the Todd Stearns Radio Show. Good to have you with us. Hour three of the big show. By the way, our telephone number, 901-260-5926. That's 901-260-5926. All right. Well, no doubt about it, the midterm elections. How are you feeling, ladies and gentlemen? Are you feeling good? Are you a little nervous? We've been hearing from just about everybody on this particular issue, and a lot of folks are just, I think they're concerned. That's all. I think they're concerned, and they want to hear from these Republicans. Look, if you're Ken Paxton and you're running for the U.S. Senate, and you know you've got a lot of baggage, and the guy's got baggage, what are you going to do? He's got baggage. So what do? You don't go to Europe on the 4th of July. You stay here in America, and you campaign on American soil, preferably in Texas. So I just, it's beyond me. It's just beyond me what these folks are doing. The sense of entitlement, I think, among some Republicans is really setting people off, and it's rubbing people the wrong way. And that's just that's the reality of it. Meanwhile, you've got folks out there taking full advantage of President Trump. And I think the president is right here. This has absolutely nothing to do with him. It has everything to do with the do-nothing Congress. So we're going to be talking to our friend Chris Ruddy over at Newsmax just momentarily as he joins the program. Chris has a lot to celebrate as Newsmax continues to go very, very well. By the way, I want to go back to this polling data from CNN, cut number 9.
1: Take a look here. Favorite photo ID to vote. 85% of white people favor it. 82% of Latino. 76% of black Americans favor it. So the bottom line is this. Voter ID is not controversial in this country. A photo ID to vote is not controversial in this country. It is not controversial by party, and it is not controversial by race. The vast majority of Americans agree with Nicki Minaj that, in fact, you should have a photo ID to be able to vote.
0: This is common sense that we're dealing with here. And by the way, the sex and gender revolutionaries, they are still controlling the school boards. I want you to listen to this guy. He's from North Carolina, and they're all very upset because they've got a transitioning teacher in the local school, and the dad is really frustrated over what's happening. Cut number 23.
2: I have three small children at Middle Creek Elementary, and I'm with Middle Creek Parental Rights. For years, people questioned certain institutional orthodoxies, or people who questioned them, were intimidated into believing that disagreement itself is a defect of character. We got all kinds of newspeak vocab for policing dissent, not to answer the argument, but to morally classify the person making it. Misgendering, dead naming, cisnormativity, heteronormative bigotry, transphobic. It worked pretty well around 2016, and it worked really well in 2020. But its shelf life is expired. Ordinary Americans are remembering something basic that we can and should just say things. Things like, I don't subscribe to gender theory. I'm a Christian and a faithful believer in Jesus Christ. In fact, I claim religious exemption from it for myself and for my family. I reject critical theory, postmodern progressivism, especially in elementary education.
0: Yeah, I get where this guy's coming from here, and it's really frustrating that moms and dads are still having to deal with this. I really do hope the administration does abolish the Department of Education, return control of those schools back to the local communities where they're going to be able to eradicate this sex and gender ideology. 901-260-5926 is our telephone number. That's 901-260-5926. Well, for those of you who have read my new book called The Golden Age, and if you've read the preface, you know who our next guest is. As a matter of, these are like the first words of the book. My first visit to Mar-a-Lago was at the invitation of Chris Ruddy, the chief executive officer of Newsmax. Our dinner party was seated on the alfresco patio with a breathtaking view of the manicured lawn and brilliant blue waters of the swimming pool. I was keenly aware that up until that moment in my life, my idea of fine dining was Uncle Herschel's favorite breakfast at Cracker Barrel. In the South, we have a saying for a situation like that. I was honored to be living high on the hog. And with that, we bring in the CEO of Newsmax, Chris Ruddy. Chris, great to have you on the show today.
3: Todd, it looks great. Everything, it looks like a major network you have there.
0: Well, we have a great team. We have a fun team here, and I sure do appreciate that. And I appreciate all the things that you have done for me, and we're so excited about the new book. We're getting rave reviews all over the country.
3: Even President Trump said he's read the book, right?
0: He has, and he gave us the thumbs up, and what we had Speaker Mike Johnson as well. And again, I just can't say enough great things about you, and thank you for bringing me into the Newsmax fold.
3: Well, thank you. You've been a force before Newsmax was around, and in media, and you're continuing to be that in the radio, on television. So we appreciate it, Todd, and keep up your good work.
0: Well, again, there's a lot to talk about, Chris. We've got the midterms, and you guys did the big debate a few nights ago there in South Carolina. Did you ever imagine that Newsmax would be a major player like it is? You know, when you've started the magazines and the newsletters, and now just the incredible success that Newsmax has seen.
3: Well, I don't really imagine a lot of things. I just keep doing what I'm doing and keep building and growing. And I do think that people, it's not Chris Ruddy doing this, right? It's the millions of people that are watching us, tuning in Newsmax. They're downloading our app on their phones. They're going to cable. They're going to streaming to watch your show. And they're the ones that we owe gratitude to and have to point to our success. And they're coming to us because there's not a lot of alternatives, and the media is so bad out there, and we're seeing they're going to get really bad leading up to this election.
0: But still, I mean, it takes a person with vision, and you've been that visionary, and a lot of folks may not know this, but Newsmax is really now international, and that must be so exciting to see the Newsmax brand in many countries across Europe right now.
3: Well, we're in 100 countries now with Newsmax, which is amazing. They're carrying our American channel, the cable channel, or our streaming. And then we have a number of countries that even like us so much, they start putting us in local language. We just launched Newsmax Poland in the Polish language. We're working with partners there that do that. We're hoping to expand to a lot more other countries. Again, I think it's this demand, right? It's not just in this country. We actually have a lot more media diversity than many other countries, including Europe. So there's a real demand for what we're offering, which is sensible news. We always say we're independent with a conservative perspective. And I think that's why President Trump likes us so much. So many people there's 15 million plus people that have downloaded our app, which is free on their smartphone. And they can go to iPhone or Android, and they can start watching your show anywhere in the world. Very few cable channels allow that to happen. So it's a big, big thing for us, and we're really excited about the future.
0: We've done book signings in Southern California, Chino Hill, in Dallas this past Sunday, and the numbers of people that came up and said, you know, they loved watching my show on Newsmax 2. You know, they love what's happening at Newsmax. And to a person, they said, thank you for what you guys are doing. And I think it's that, going back to that idea of real news for real people, and I think that's really resonating with folks out there, don't you?
3: Yeah, I mean, we don't give a, you know, there's a lot of differences between us and Fox. If people say, well, what's the difference? Watch us. Look at our websites today. Look at the Newsmax site compared to the Fox News website today. You'll see the difference. You'll see what we focus on, the issues we care about, the things we're reporting. You'll see the things they're interested in. I think you'll agree that we're the more serious and the ones more in sync with their values. But we let people decide that, right? We're not telling them to believe that. You go on a lot of networks, everybody's telling you what to believe.
0: Yeah.
3: My view is let people, we have Democrats come on. We have people pro-Trump, against Trump. We're not afraid because we know that when the people can really make up their own minds, that's better for everyone.
0: I completely agree with that assessment. And, you know, we love those opportunities to debate. You know, Donna Brazile, for example, has come on the radio show, and we've had pretty ferocious debates, but we also talk about the finer points of making a great gumbo. She's a great chef on the side. And I think, you know, that's one of the things that's sort of missing in politics. You get so laser focused on the politics, you forget the humanity of the person as well. And I wonder if our country is really in a bad fix because of that.
3: The polarization is huge. You know, they'll blame a lot of it on President Trump, but then when you look back, you see what they did to him over the 4 years he was out of office. They were not very nice, right?
0: Yeah.
3: Multiple prosecutions, many lawsuits, negative press day in and day out. I think one of the reasons he won is that people felt like they were so over the top. So, you know, people, I think, are seeing now that the president really lived up to his promises. I mean, the guy has had an amazing track record. The border was secured even before he really took office, almost, because they knew he was coming. They stopped coming across the border. The Trump accounts, the Trump prescription drugs, I mean, the lowest prices in 40 years. Who would have thought of that, right? He's done all of that stuff.
0: And that was really, you know, the foundation for writing the Golden Age. I was just getting frustrated with people saying, well, you know, the president hasn't accomplished all that much. So we just went back and looked at the promises he made and whether or not he delivered on those promises. And by and large, he has. And again, ushering in the Golden Age for me, Chris, and I know that you're a man of faith as well, as am I. And I really believe that the Golden Age is really not so much about affordability or lower gas prices as it is about restoring those traditional American values. And I'm wondering, you know, based on where we are now, do you think the president has done that? Has he ushered in this Golden Age?
3: Well, I think it's early, right? He's a year and a half into his presidency, and the amazing things he's done, I don't think any other president in a year and a half.
0: Yeah.
3: People forget, like, so people are angry with him. It's only a year and a half. He whipped inflation. Biden left him with a mess. He passed the big, beautiful bill with massive tax cuts and rebates and all of that, no taxes on tips. He's done the Trump accounts. He's done prescription drugs. He's done a whole bunch of things. Now, the Iran war is a bit of a outlier, right? But I think he's showing leadership there. And then the long run, that will pay off. But it always, sometimes these things are harder than they first appear. But he's showing real leadership that other presidents had ignored this issue. The Iranian government, the regime there, is terrible. They are a threat to America and Israel and the whole Western world. And I think the president has shown decisive leadership. I think there, where I would criticize the Trump administration is the lack of communication. You know, the things we talk about today, Todd, they're just not talking about at the White House. I mean, it's sort of strange. You know, the president's a great communicator, but it's just him. Like, who else is talking about these things? And sometimes to get Trump administration people to talk about it, you have to sometimes pull teeth. They don't even want to go on air. It's very strange.
0: You look at the Democrats, and they are leading in a lot of the polling data. I was talking to some high-profile conservatives in Texas. They are really concerned about whether or not Kim Paxton is going to be able to win in November, which is sort of shocking to me. But I just sense from the callers on our show, there does seem to be a disconnect here, especially on the issues of things like affordability, you know, the gas prices, grocery prices, and these Gen Z kids that have the good jobs, but they're just not able to get that first starter home. Are you sensing that as well?
3: I wouldn't say they have good jobs. I mean, I think the affordability crisis is real. You know, I think sometimes we can learn some things from Mamdani. I don't like him. I think he's an anti-Semite, and he's definitely socialistic. Communist might be a little strong, but he's definitely a socialist. But, you know, they're answering. They see that people don't have money. They don't have money for food, for rent, especially the younger people. They don't have jobs. And he's like, I'll give you this. I'll give you free groceries, free rent, free housing, free this. And it sounds great, right? Everything's for free. But somebody has to pay for it.
0: Yeah.
3: And ultimately, that system, that socialism system collapses. The Republicans and the Trump administration, we should be answering those concerns about how people are going to get jobs, how they're going to increase. Now, the president has a lot of good plans on that. But sometimes I think the Republicans just don't seem to answer those issues as well as the Democrats in terms of responding. And I think that there are ways, like, we see a lot of companies in America, big companies, really are semi-monopolies, and they, you know, I could give you an example. The cell phone bill that you have, you know, you Americans pay 5 to 10 times more Europeans pay on their cell phones. Why? Our government gives three companies led by AT&T all the spectrum for cell phones. So there's no real competition. They three of them just divide out decide on a price and everybody has to pay it. Too bad. You have no alternatives. In Europe, they warehouse the spectrum. Any company can go and access it. It's not given to someone to control. So it's and their system in that case is better and it keeps prices lower. And you see this in a lot of other industries. You can go through many of them where the government has essentially given a handful of companies control and it's not good. So I think this is an issue led to tremendous income disparity. And this is causing a lot of the economic and upheaval and social issues and then now politically. And I think the Republicans have much better answers.
0: No doubt about it.
3: More free enterprise, more competition, more investment, more helping the little guy rise up, more helping. I remember when I was young, all the Republicans were always known the party of small business. Now they're sort of known as the party of big business. And the Washington swamp. That's not good. And I think it's causing a lot of angst in the base, and that's why they're not as excited this election.
0: Chris, you know how the business goes. We've got to take a mandatory break to pay our bills here, but we just want to say thank you for coming on. Thank you for the great work that Newsmax is doing, the great team that you've assembled there, and thank you for publishing my book, too. I really appreciate that.
3: 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It's free. And number three, check out Newsmax on the New York Stock Exchange. We're now a publicly traded company. And as I say, you can join the news revolution.
0: It's great advice, ladies and gentlemen. Follow it. The great Chris Ruddy, Chief Executive Officer of Newsmax. Chris, great to see you.
3: Great to see you. Thank you, Todd.
0: All right. Hang tight, everybody. Have to take a quick break. We'll be right back.
4: He's not bitter. He's blessed. Todd Starnes.
0: For more than 50 years, the Second Amendment Foundation has fought for your gun rights in court, educated the public, and won landmark victories, including McDonald v. Chicago, securing Second Amendment freedoms at the state level. But the fight is far from over. SAF is the only organization with two cases before the Supreme Court this fall challenging so-called assault weapons bans. Stand with the organization with over 55 lawsuits challenging unconstitutional gun laws nationwide. Join the fight today at saf.org/darns.
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6: I'm Sue Gossman. Facebook and Instagram's parent company settling a lawsuit over accusations they created platforms that got children addicted. Fox's Kristen Goodwin.
7: Nearly 30 states sued, accusing Meta of deliberately creating features that fueled a youth mental health crisis. The company agreeing to pay up to $18 billion and add stronger safety protections, including default time limits.
6: In a statement, Meta says it wants to get this right for parents and teens. Economists, lawmakers, and federal officials meeting in Wyoming tomorrow for the Federal Reserve Bank of Kansas City's annual economic policy symposium.
8: Fed Chairman Kevin Warsh will make his first Jackson Hole symposium speech on Friday. Now, he's been trying to downplay the significance of the Federal Reserve, leading the markets forward.
6: Fox's Edward Lawrence in Jackson Hole, Montana. 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
9: This is a Bloomberg Money Minute. Meta Platforms agreed to pay upwards of $18 billion to settle lawsuits from dozens of states that accused it of knowingly addicting young people to Facebook and Instagram. But it'll only pay if TikTok and YouTube make the same changes it agreed to, creating time limits on usage and blackout periods at night and during school. And a judge still has to approve the settlement. In July, inflation rose 3.3% from a year ago, and consumer spending last month stalled. That weighed on investors. The Dow today down 114, the NASDAQ down 21, the S&P lost 2. A late earnings beat from AI chipmaker NVIDIA, but its modest forecast disappointed investors, sending shares slightly lower after hours. A new pancreatic cancer pill just approved by the FDA. It's called Rozonc, and it lengthened the lives of patients with advanced cancer in late-stage trials. But it has a list price of over $475,000 a year. And McDonald's bringing back its spicy chicken McNuggets September 1st for a limited time. Tom Busby, Bloomberg Radio.

0: right. It was a jam-packed day, ladies and gentlemen. And again, you heard Chris Ruddy. Be sure to get a copy of The Golden Age, How Trump Saved America. 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All right, folks, get out there. 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We'll be back tomorrow. This is the Todd Stearns Show.
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0: For more than 50 years, the Second Amendment Foundation has fought for your gun rights in court, educated the public in one landmark victories, including McDonald v. Chicago, securing Second Amendment freedoms at the state level. But the fight is far from over. SAF is the only organization with two cases before the Supreme Court this fall challenging so-called assault weapons bans. Stand with the organization with over 55 lawsuits challenging unconstitutional gun laws nationwide. Join the fight today at saf.org/Stearns.

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2: In the billions. I'm Lisa Lacera, Fox News. Facebook and Instagram parent company Meta agrees to pay up to $18 billion to multiple states who sued over teen social media addiction.
3: Meta does not admit wrongdoing in the settlement, but will now change how Facebook and Instagram operate for teens and make stronger efforts to flag and remove users under 13 years old. Those specifics include better age verification, usage limits, data collection limitations, nighttime access restrictions, school modes, required breaks in usage, drawing praise from anguished parents who've demanded these changes for years.
2: Fox's Claudia Cowan in Oakland, California. In a blog post, the company urged competitor TikTok and YouTube to put similar safeguards in place. The settlement still needs the approval of a judge. A military judge has set a June 2028 trial date for accused 9/11 mastermind Khalid Sheikh Mohammed and three others. 18 months later than the January 2027 start that prosecutors requested. The judge ruling the additional time is needed to resolve pretrial disputes, including over what evidence can be presented at trial. Khalid Sheikh Mohammed was arrested in Pakistan in 2003 and has been held at Guantanamo Bay ever since. At least 160 people killed, hundreds more missing after a massive flash flood on the Nepal-China border.
4: The disaster unfolding in Rasuwa, near the border with Tibet. The U.S. Geological Survey says a landslide struck moments before. One theory, part of a glacier broke off, triggering an avalanche of ice and rock, which in turn caused the flood.
2: Fox's Jeff Paul. The Himalayans span several countries in South Asia. The steep slopes and valleys below were vulnerable to flooding and to landslides. 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
5: 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I love this place. I've been surfing here since I was a kid. Now, seeing my grandson out on the water, it means everything to me. Watching him and taking in the blue waves, the sea breeze, the blurry horizon.
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2: An undocumented immigrant has been released from custody in Florida after his 19-year-old son, who is currently serving in the Navy, spoke out about his arrest.
7: Border Patrol arrested Luis Manuel Aviles in Key West, Florida, Saturday. He's originally from Nicaragua, but has lived in the U.S. for 19 years. His wife said he had a permit to work and that he was trying to get a green card. Then his 19-year-old son wrote a social media post from the USS Abraham Lincoln while serving in the Middle East that said he was fighting for a country that gave him everything, but that he was also heartbroken and didn't know how to continue working, knowing about his father's condition. While the military has a program allowing some relatives of service members to get certain immigration status, Homeland Security said having a family member in the military is not a free pass to violate the country's laws. Avilas' family says he was released from custody Tuesday. Jessica Rosenthal, Fox News.
2: Three Secret Service officials placed on administrative leave over allegations of misconduct. The Secret Service has been under scrutiny as President Trump has been the apparent target of at least three assassination plots in the past 2 years. And in April, an armed man breached security at the White House Correspondents' Dinner. The latest readings suggest progress on inflation stalled in July.
8: Inflation readings for July, measured by the PCE price index, matched or came in higher than June. The PCE price index index rose 0.2%, an increase from June, up 3.7% for the year ending in July, matching June. Economists were expecting a slight improvement. Core PCE, excluding food and energy, also rose 0.2%, up 3.3% for the year. The Federal Reserve's goal is annual inflation at 2%, though Fed Chair Kevin Warsh has said he's looking at a bigger picture on the economy. Warsh delivers his first address to the Fed's Jackson Hole Summit on Friday.
2: Fox's Jenny Casola. Wall Street, the Dow lost 113, the NASDAQ minus 21, the S&P off about a point. I'm Lisa Lucera. This is Fox News.
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11: The KCRG TV9 First Alert forecast for tonight, mostly clear skies and a low of 57. Mostly sunny tomorrow, high up to 82. Winds on the northwest tonight between 5 to 10, becoming about 5 to 15 miles per hour during the day tomorrow. Mostly clear tomorrow night, low of 54. More sunshine likely for your Friday. I'm TV9 First Alert Storm Team meteorologist Corey Thompson on News Talk 1540 KXEL.
10: This hour it's 65 degrees from News Talk 1540 KXEL.
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13: Oh, here we are, my friends. What is up? Welcome into it. Great to have you for a midweek celebration, the greatest day of the entire week, as we are trying to cram that 10 pounds of reason into that 5-pound bag, trying to rebrand the millennial generation, one radio listener at a time. So great to have you along for a what? It is a what?
14: It is Wednesday, my dudes.
13: It is Wednesday, my dudes, and it's as usual. We got a lot to talk about. I can't believe it. Round number two. Now, they say that death comes in threes, and now we've seen number two right out of the gate. Also, at the age of 80, I find that kind of ironic. Can we find any more similarities in proof that we are in a matrix system right now? Apparently, after the death of Dolly Parton yesterday at the age of 80, we found out that the number 825 or August 25th or whatever had a lot of symbolic meaning to her. I don't remember all of it now. Miley Cyrus, who apparently was very close with Dolly Parton, said that August 25th was a very special day. She always released albums on the 25th of August and always did particular things on the 25th of August. And now Dolly Parton passing away, which I guess was her godmother. I was not aware of that either. If you have missed it today, we've lost another great one. And this one coming out of Hollywood, Tim Curry, passing away at the age of 80 today. Now, I will be the first to admit, I was not aware that his big break to Hollywood, or biggest film, I guess, was the Rocky Horror Picture Show. I didn't know that one. I've seen that movie. I did not know that was him. I saw it a long time ago. I thought it was a little weird, and I'm like, it's kind of a strange movie. I'm just going to pass on this one. But I did not realize that was Tim Curry. Did not know that. I knew Tim Curry from the childhood movies, the classics, Home Alone 2, you know, where he was the hotel individual, the manager of the hotel in New York City. And I saw him as a really small kid with the Muppets Treasure Island when he was the pirate. That was, you know, the big groundbreaking. I was like, man, this guy's really awesome. I really like Tim Curry. He's been in so many things. He's done so much voice work. I was a big fan of Tim Curry. Now, apparently his health has been on the decline for a while, a few years back, apparently having a stroke that caused him to be paralyzed. But he finally passed away. So thoughts and prayers to the Tim Curry family and for him. And you brought great joy to me as a child and all the childhood movies that he made, all the voiceover work for cartoons that he did, and all the great stuff. So God bless you, my friend, and it's really sad to see you go. Who's next? Apparently, again, death comes in three. What the heck's going to happen thereafter? So thoughts and prayers to him, and another icon has gone away Today with Tim Curry. All right, we got a lot to talk about today. Kent Strang, bottom of the hour, Americans for Prosperity. He's a managing director for AFP. We're going to talk the economy. We'll talk inflation. We'll talk the plan for the Democratic Socialists of America and what is their agenda as we go further into the midterm season for 2026. That'll be a fun conversation there. That being said, we got to do our thing.
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13: 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So make sure to sign up, HoosierReason.com. A lot of people have. You can see some really cool stuff on our website and go and check that out right now. Before we get into the big issues of the day, obviously a big election night last night. Let's break some of those down for you.
12: What's trending today?
13: As we are following the recap of some of the runoff elections yesterday, one in South Carolina, a couple in Oklahoma, really interesting numbers. And it is a really proof positive. Whether you like it or not, whether it's good or bad, I'm not saying one way or the other, but the fact of the matter is right now, Donald Trump is the Republican Party. That's just a matter of fact. Donald Trump endorsements over and over and over again winning. And I will question a few of the endorsements that he's made. I just don't quite get them. That's probably why he's worth $3 billion and I'm nowhere near worth that much money because he's a way smarter guy than myself. That being said, I will say that I'm very curious on some of these nominations and endorsements that he has made. Darlene Graham out of South Carolina pulls off the victory last night, 52% of the vote compared to Ralph Norman at 47%. That's honestly a lot closer than I thought it would be with the Trump endorsements and the way she won in the original primary before the runoff, but roughly about about a 20,000 vote difference, 193 to 175, 52 to 47. So Darlene Graham is now the official Republican nominee for U.S. Senate in South Carolina. She's also the sitting senator now after being appointed after the late Lindsey Graham passing away. And the sister now, Darlene, is that seat. And apparently we're now in a legacy seat in the state of South Carolina. Someone who knows nothing about foreign policy. I find that a little disturbing. That being said, let's go to Oklahoma for a moment as well. We also saw a runoff for the governor's race with Mike Mazie, the Republican candidate, against the attorney general running for governor, Gentner Drummond, in that race with the runoff very close. I would not be surprised if after the mail-in ballots come in and after the certification comes in that they may include a recount vote. That one is within 2,000 vote difference right now with Mike Mazie winning it right now 50.3 to 49.7. 186,000 votes compared to 184,000 votes. Very close. I imagine there's going to be a count or some type of certification process to make sure that one's legit or do a recount in some fashion. Mike Mazie, for those that don't know, don't live in Oklahoma. Mike Mazie, the other Trump-endorsed candidate. This guy came out of nowhere. He's a business person in Oklahoma, never held public office, and he ends up pulling off the victory. Gentner Drummond is the attorney general. He's got a long political history. People know the name. So again, the Trump endorsement coming out and pulling it off here after having no background and no reason on why Donald Trump endorsed this guy over the attorney general right now. Just it's very strange. But here's the big question. Does this, the endorsements of Donald Trump, does this transmute into the November election in the midterms? For the general election, Republican versus Democrat, not just the inner bickerings among the Republican Party. And right now we're trying to find a way to bring the caucus back together. Obviously very emotional after primaries. Your candidate is the best one and everybody else sucks. And we need to make sure that our candidate wins because they're going to be the only ones that do well in the midterm season. That's always the emotional argument. Now that the primary's done, we got to find a way to, well, at least in these states, I'm sure there's others still floating out there, but for these states, now we got to find a way to bring the caucus together. The MAGA movement, the Donald Trump MAGA part of the Republican Party, and the non-MAGA Republican or Donald Trump part of the Republican Party, which I would say probably 80 to 90% of the party is MAGA and probably is in support of Donald Trump, but there's always those outliers, of course. But how do you find a way, and does these battles that we're seeing with the Trump-endorsed candidates, especially like Darlene Graham, especially like Mike Mazie there in Oklahoma, does that transfer over for a major Republican voter turnout to beat Democrats in the general election? Democrats have not won the governor's race in Oklahoma in what, I want to say like 15, 20 plus years. It's a very deep red state. In fact, they now have an inner war going on within the Republican Party in Oklahoma, for example, because the Republicans have such a dominance in the state that the only way that Democrats can have any influence is by running as Republicans and then doing Democrat things. which we call those rhinos, right? Republican in name only. We see those all over the country, but it's more prevalent in states like that where Democrats really don't have an opportunity to have a voice at all. We see that a little bit here in Kansas, too, and other places around the country. So the question is with these Trump endorsements and with the quote-unquote, and I say this in air quotes, the popularity or lack thereof, popularity with Donald Trump right now, does that help or hurt in the midterm election? This election in November is really, truly coming down to socialism slash communism versus Donald Trump appointed picks. And we'll see which one prevails. I'm not saying that's a bad thing. That's the state of the Republican Party. It'll be interesting to see what the future of the party holds once Donald Trump's out of office and where he goes with his MAGA pact and what he does for endorsements and supporting the Republican Party afterwards in a few years from now. But for right now, it is a Republican MAGA Donald Trump type of party. And we'll see whether that actually helps us or hurts us in the midterm season in November. Because the socialism is rising. Not only are, I believe Munson is her name, the Democrat running for governor in Oklahoma, but there's also now a U.S. Senate candidate that's also running in Oklahoma, where the big victory last night was, if I get to, there we go.
12: What's trending today?
13: Democrat candidate running for U.S. Senate in the state of Oklahoma. Is she going to win? Probably not, but she did get the nomination with the primary season. Another DSA candidate. That's absolutely in Oklahoma, out of all places. This individual by the name of Nikayla Jasmine Thomas has won the Democratic Senate nomination in Oklahoma after defeating the older, more moderate opponent within the state. The 31-year-old member of the Chickasaw Nation, Native American Nation, defeated the attorney and minister Jim Priest, 70, in the contest, despite being drastically outspent. The trio advanced to a runoff after nearly clinched a majority of the vote in the initial June primary. So there you have it. We now have the young generation overwhelmingly going towards the socialist movement, beating the old crusty white guy for the minority Native American individual that is now a DSA candidate going into the general election in Oklahoma. Out of all states, look, I mean, I don't think she's going to win, obviously. It's a very deep red state. That's where Mark Wayne Mullen came from. That's where James Thompson, James Lankford, Senator, comes from. We have him on the program quite a bit. So I'm not too terribly worried about her winning. But that shows the state of the party. And this election is coming down to Donald Trump MAGAism versus socialism. Get ready for it, man. It's going to be wild. All right.
12: What's trending today?
13: We'll cover some more of that here in just a little bit. I do want to shift gears, though, because there is some breaking news going on today. One of those having a lawsuit coming out in the sum of $17.1 billion.
14: Say what?
13: And that coming from the company of Meta after, according to NBC or CBS News, Meta has settled a social media addiction case with 47 states, led by the state of California and others, regarding the addiction and childhood safety, with that money being distributed to those states in the sum of, again, $17.1 billion. The case was brought to you by 29 different states, with the co-led by California Attorney General and the AGs from Colorado, New Jersey, Kentucky, and others. As part of the settlement, Meta must agree to pay a maximum of $16.7 billion, along with legal fees and all the other issues. As part of the settlement, they say California receives $1.5 billion, or between $1.5 billion to $2.1 billion if the court officially approves the settlement. Today, we have secured the settlement with Meta that will make social media less dangerous for our kids and make a world of difference for children and their families. According to the AG of California, Meta has agreed to make a massive transformations that will reduce risk of harm from its platform and will do it within months. I'm conflicted. I have thoughts on this. Very conflicted on this because I get it. We need to make our children safe online. At the end of the day, who makes our children safe online? Is it government? Is it the platform that they're using? Or is it you and I as the parent? Where does that responsibility come? Whose responsibility does that fall upon for our children? First off, why do you have young children on social media in the first place? That's my question. My daughter has a cell phone. She is allowed to be on YouTube, kids' YouTube, to where she doesn't see anything vulgar or something she's not supposed to see. She's 12 years old. Is she out of the loop, and is she out of touch with rest of humanity? Maybe, but I'm going to shelter her a little bit from that. I'm going to prepare her. I'm not going to keep her isolated like some kind of helicopter parent, but I'm also going to shelter her from things she doesn't need to see and then prepare her for what she's about to see and put it into perspective for her. She has no interest in getting on social media, and I'm not going to allow her to get on social media, period, end of story. if social media is addicting, as it is, because adults are addicted to it just as much as children, then we need to do something about our behaviors as an individual, not as the company, to say, like, hey, you as a product, as a business that wants consumers to use your product, you need to be less accessible for individuals and consumers to use your product, or make it less nice to where we don't want to be on it as much. That doesn't make a whole lot of sense to me. At the end of the day, you as the parent, you as the grandparent, you as the legal guardian of these children need to make the decision. You don't need to be on social media. Go outside. Go meet your friends. Go ride bikes. Go eat dirt. Go whatever you do. Do the Maha movement, baby. Go and go and dig up a worm and go do something. I don't know. Just don't get on freaking social media. I don't know why that's a big challenge. And for us to say, hey, Meta, you need to actually pay us. And I don't know, what's that going to do? You're going to pay the state? That's not going to go to the consumer. What's that going to do? Start a new government program for social media addiction? We can have clinics now? I don't understand. I guess it's good, but at the same time, it doesn't solve anything. It doesn't solve the behavior of you and I as the consumer.
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19: 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That opportunity, TechCrunch reports, could create profitable companies while helping more Americans afford the most basic needs. I'm Ken Chester.
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0: truth, reason, and common sense. This is the Voice of Reason with Andy Hoosier.
1: Yeah, welcome back into the program, doing our thing for a midweek celebration. By the way, getting some messages on social media. You can send us messages on any of our social media sites. At Hoosier Reason is the handle, H-O-O-S-E-R Reason, on our YouTube, our Facebook. We do have live video streams going on there. Leave us a comment. Let us know your thoughts of the program. I was seeing some of the comments regarding Tim Curry, the passing from him. Yes, I was not aware, again, that he was the Rocky Horror Picture Show guy. Did not know that. I mean, I haven't seen that since, I don't even remember, maybe young teenager time. My parents are like, you need to at least watch it. And I watch it, I was like, I think I'll pass on that one. That's a little strange.

0: pandemic there. But no, the original It, the original Pennywise, was Tim Curry. Again, did not realize that. I haven't seen that again since I was pretty little as well. I guess not. It's been a few years. But nonetheless, it was a great movie. I mean, fantastic. He was one heck of an actor. Very sad to see him go. All right, so now we have a social media settlement of Meta, $17.1 billion. The lawsuit, it's being paid out to multiple different states. And what is that money going to do? I'm very curious on exactly what the purpose of that settlement was for childhood safety, for childhood addiction. At the end of the day, what do we do? I mean, I guess try to use a different example for addiction. If someone's addicted to drinking alcohol, or doing drugs, let's say drugs for a moment, for marijuana. I mean, do we try to ban it? I guess you can try and ban the drug itself, but at the end of the day, it's an individual issue, right? Because one person can consume the drug and be just fine, and they don't have an addiction because they have self-control. Other people, whether it's a chemical imbalance, whether it's just something in their brain that makes them feed more of it, whether they just don't have any control in their life, whatever the reason is, they continue to just consume and consume and consume until it drives them nuts and ruins their life, potentially. But do you ban the product just because of one or two individuals or a few people that may have an addiction problem and can't control themselves? I look at the same way with social media. At the end of the day, you can make it, I guess, more child safe for the young generation to use. But at the end of the day, first off, why the hell are you allowing social media on your kid's phone if they're, you know, not late teenagers, I would say? I didn't even start a social media account until I was in college. I didn't have a MySpace. It started during my generation. I just didn't use it. I didn't get to college, and I was like, I guess I better start a Facebook, and I kind of got on there. I was like, this is really dumb. Why? Because my generation was the last generation where we actually went outside and played. The last one where we were, I want to say in fourth grade-ish, we were learning how to type on the computer, like the really big Windows 97 kind of thing, and we were learning how to type things, or Windows 95, and you had the internet with the dial tone and the AOL thing. You've got mail. You've got all that stuff. Like, that was my generation. Before that, as a kid, we were outside. We were riding bikes, scraping our knees, having fun, getting lost in the woods. I don't know, beating each other up in the backyard. I don't know what we were doing, having fun, playing sports. But now, the kids are addicted to the social media, addicted to the likes, addicted to the number of followers that they have. And we're like, oh, social media is bad. We should make them pay for that. Like, why? Are we pawning off responsibility here? I don't know. I might be on the minority here. Let me know. Send me a message. You can send us an email on our website as well at HoosierReason.com. Am I off base? Is it the responsibility of social media to make it less addicting to children? Or is it, as the parents, that it's our responsibility to say, hey, get off your damn phone? Because I think that's kind of where we need to be. When we come back, Kent Strangle, shift gears a little bit. We'll talk about the economy and inflation and where we're at there. Also, more Democrats are coming out in pushback to the ballroom at the White House, to the point where after all the money they spent on trying to create lawsuits to stop said ballroom being built, they now want to destroy it, celebrate the destruction of it, and then spend more money to build a new one because they want to do it because Donald Trump's very bad. We'll talk about that and more coming up.
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2: 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A provision of the Federal Jones Act limits international sailing vessels from transporting

0: goods. A current waiver allows fuel and fertilizer to be transported, but Pete Sepp of the National Taxpayers Union says the rule should be removed permanently.
1: There have been, by my count, at least 20 waivers of these restrictions over the past 20 years. The Jones Act will not apply, and a foreign flag vessel or a U.S. vessel with a foreign crew or whatever can do that. If so many waivers keep getting granted in the name of helping consumers afford things and helping goods get shipped quickly, why in the world do we have this law in the first place? That's a big question. Well, the law was intended to maintain a strong merchant marine fleet that was U.S.-based. That hasn't worked. There are fewer than 100 vessels in the so-called Jones Act fleet. About 2% of all goods travel on either barges or ships that are Jones Act compliant. And in Europe, where you don't have these kinds of laws, 40% of freight travels that way.
0: Learn more about the National Taxpayers Union at ntu.org. 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I'm Jeff Stein for the Iowa Business Report.
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3: The KCRG TV9 First Alert Forecast. For tonight, mostly clear skies and a low of 57. Mostly sunny tomorrow, high up to 82. Winds on the northwest tonight between 5 to 10, becoming about 5 to 15 miles per hour during the day tomorrow. Mostly clear tomorrow night, low of 54, more sunshine likely for your Friday. I'm TV9 First Alert Storm Team Meteorologist Corey Thompson on News Talk 1540, KXEL.
4: We have 64 degrees now on News Talk 1540, KXEL.
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6: Yeah, terrifying you on a regular basis. 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
6: 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We continue to kill it with the downloads. Thank you for that. That's awesome, man. We are seeing the rankings coming out on podcasts for conservative podcasts across the country, and we continue to rock it there. So you can find it on any of your sites. Just type in the full name of the show, The Voice of Reason with Andy Hoosier. Plenty to cover. There is another story that I have not gotten to yet that we're trying to figure out. Not a lot of information right now. Three Secret Service members have been placed on leave after a, quote, explosive misconduct investigation, where they say that they've been placed on leave and they're now the speculation where it's at the same time that the FBI Director Kash Patel has been investigating on potential leaks coming out of the Trump administration and the White House. So I don't know if that's related or not. That's what the media is speculating, and we all know how well that works out when you do the speculation, right? Yeah. We all know how well that works when you assume something. So we'll have more information on that later on. But leaks out of the White House. I love how Democrats are always like, well, when the Trump administration's in, you can leak all you want to. Why? Because Donald Trump's a Nazi fascist. When anybody else is in, they're like, oh, we can't leak any information. Government's good at keeping secrets, and we need to keep it that way, which is kind of crazy. All right, I want to shift gears here. Let's go into the economy here, shall we? We have the tariff battle of 2026. The USMCA trade deal between Canada and Mexico right now, as far as we're at this time, Donald Trump has placed the 50% tariff on imported goods coming from Canada, including vehicles being transported in, including metals and raw materials that are coming in. Canada has retaliated by a $20 billion retaliatory tariff on us and has threatened to cut off electricity and certain energy coming across the border. At the same time, we have the nation of Iran with the ongoing conflict there. We have the affordability issue and a heck of a lot more. Where are we at with the economy? And Does that shape the midterm season for November? That's where I'm going to go to with our next guest on the show.
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6: 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Must be 21 years or older. Please drink responsibly. Happy to have on the program. He's the managing director for our other partners with Americans for Prosperity. We love having him on the show, Mr. Kent Strang. Kent, how are you, my friend?
8: I'm doing great. Great to be with you.
6: Always good to chat with you, brother. There's a lot to talk about economically, for sure. Before we talk about some of the candidates and the platforms going into midterm season, let's talk about the current state of affairs, the USMCA trade deals, the shock and awe, which Donald Trump is very good at doing the shock and awe, getting a country riled up, forcing them to the table, and then renegotiating a trade deal that's better for us. We've seen it work many places. We've seen it not work many places. Where are we at right now with our relationship with Canada?
8: Wow, it's been a fascinating journey, right? It looks like we were close to a trade deal. It looks like maybe turning on Keystone XL in Canada was going to happen. Somewhere along the way, that fell apart. And now we have tariffs, and it looks like September 8th, Canada is going to do some retaliatory tariffs. And we saw the Ontario Premier Doug Ford say that he was going to target red states and turn off our power. And wow, I felt like I was seeing flashbacks to South Park and people organizing to blame Canada.
6: I was going to say blame Canada. I played that song on the show, the Blame Canada, man. That's it.
8: And it's fascinating, but it's going to be interesting to see what happens before September 8th. Do we renegotiate? Because look, it's going to be difficult for Canadians, because they've weaved themselves into a little bit of a box here. They certainly want to talk tough about the United States and talk tough about shutting down electricity to red states and be tough on President Trump, but Canadian exports to the United States are 70%. They really need the U.S. economy. Meanwhile, the U.S. only exports about 15% of their goods to Canada. And so they're in a little bit of a trap that they want to talk tough, but at the same time, they really need the U.S. economy. So, look, I don't have a crystal ball here, but I have a feeling before those retaliatory tariffs from Canada come into effect on September 8th, they're going to renegotiate this deal, as you mentioned. And hopefully that comes with a deal on XL and the pipeline, so we can have more abundant energy, lower cost at the gas station, which is going to impact all the things that we buy, like gasoline and groceries and we see some good come out of that with this heated debate right now.
6: Wow. So we really do have some leverage on the situation, because a lot of elected officials, obviously, in Canada, not happy about this at all. We hear them calling Donald Trump a dictator, and that they're really upset, throwing a temper tantrum, which is expected. I get it. Okay. You know, I have a couple friends that are in Canada. I mentioned to them about being the 51st state, which they kind of rolled their eyes at me when I threw that joke out there. So didn't quite land, but I thought it was pretty hilarious. So, but at the end of the day, it sounds like the reason we're doing this is we do actually have a little bit of leverage here.
8: Well, right. And I think, again, the Canadians feel like they have leverage as well, because they know that midterms are coming up, and they feel like Republicans really want to lower prices for American families. And they feel like that it will raise the cost of goods because of the imports that do come from Canada. And I think it's will they blink first? And again, they need the U.S. economy. And are they going to have that amount of pain to make it through midterms to really try to put some strain on the United States? And is their economy going to go through a strain all the way through November? And so, look, I think cooler heads are going to prevail. I think they're going to get to the negotiating table. Look, I'm a free marketer. I want to see barriers and trade barriers be lowered and be good trade partners. And that's going to lower costs for Americans and Canadians. And I think that's probably the best result that we can find here. is lower trade barriers, and hopefully that happens and cooler heads prevail.
6: Yeah, that would be nice. Let's talk about the economy for a moment. Inflation rates coming out at roughly 3.4% for the past month. Usually normal inflation sitting between 2 and 4%, so I guess we're kind of smack dab right in the middle of it. There's nothing really out of character for that one. People are still angry about the affordability issue. I know you guys with AFP have been focusing on your affordability agenda and really trying to drive down prices by deregulation, more tax cuts, things that Congress can do. Hopefully they start addressing that when they come back after the Labor Day weekend. But with the economy now and with still the consumer sentiment that is frustration growing among the economy, we're never going to see a deflation with everything going back down prior to the Joe Biden administration, are we? Or where are we at economically? Are we doing okay?
8: Sure. We just saw the personal consumption index was a little bit hotter than expected. We saw that, you know, we are seeing jobs reports and we're seeing some of this come back in. What we're looking maybe at is here in just a couple days, the Fed chair, Kevin Warsh, is going to be at Jackson Hole, and he's going to give kind of his thoughts on where the Fed is, what he expects, and what might happen, and is there an elevated chance of a rate hike or not. A lot of Wall Street is betting that there's still a below 50% chance of a rate hike, but that speech at Jackson Hole is going to be really heavily watched and followed, and then the Fed is going to meet on the 15th and 16th because people want to find out, are interest rates going to go up? Are they going to stay the same? And that impacts, are we going to borrow money to start this small business? Are we going to borrow money to buy a house? And that has a lot to do with the future of our economy. But as you mentioned, the affordability stuff is the number one issue of Americans. We just released what's called a grassroots intelligence report, and we've been knocking on doors in key Senate states across the country. And when you look at what matters to Americans, overwhelmingly it is the economy and inflation. So more voters named the cost of living than every other issue combined. And that includes immigration, energy, healthcare, government accountability, crime, education, national security. If you stack all seven of those together, they still come up short of the economy on its own. And so it is what voters care about. It's what the midterms are going to be based on and what swing voters are looking at as we go and knock on millions of doors and talk to Americans at their doorstep.
6: Yeah, it's a really great point. Do we need to focus more on messaging and the fact that we're trying to bring down affordability prices for everyday goods, that sort of thing? But at the end of the day, overall inflation of the nation, of the GDP, as a, you know, the consumer price index, is really not ever going to go down. We're never going to see it like what it was back in 2005 or 2010, which is why elections are so important, to make sure that we don't have individuals that are going to drastically raise it. I know back in, let's go back to the Biden administration, we had an almost 30% cumulative inflation rate over the four-year period. In July of 2022 alone, it was 8.5%. July of this year under the Trump administration, 3.5%. Vastly different. We're never going to get rid of that 8% growth that we saw at that time, are we? And we really have to remind people that elections have consequences, not just at the time they're in office, but the long-term consequences as well.
8: That's exactly right. Let's don't go back to the four-year Biden administration. But it's great for a history lesson. Look, they spent $5 trillion with a T, $5 trillion in new spending. And what did it lead to? It led to that rampant inflation that you mentioned, and it led the average American family paying $11,400 more just to maintain their lifestyle. And you're exactly right. The purchasing power of your dollar was diminished and diluted, and it doesn't just come back, right? And we have to live with that, and we need to have smart financial decisions. We need to be careful about how much money we're spending. We just crossed $40 trillion in national debt.
6: Yeah.
8: We have to tackle the way that Congress budgets money. We have to tackle the entitlement process because it's a mess and it's going to get out of control. And then meanwhile, we have our buddies, the Democratic Socialists of America, who want to make everything free, and I'm air quoting, but it comes with a cost, and it's a taxpayer cost. And we cannot sustain that level of spending, but they're solved. Don't worry. We're going to tax everybody into oblivion to pay for it all.
6: We got this. That's right. Well, I tell you what, let's go there when we come back. It's Kent Strang, Managing Director for our friends over at Americans for Prosperity, AmericansForProsperity.org. Let's go there. What does the midterm look like? And with the rate of spending at the government level today, what would that look like under the DSA administration? Stay here.
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11: News. I'm Ted Lindner. Closing arguments set for Thursday in the trial of Lindsay Clancy, the Massachusetts mom who killed her three children. Fox's Molly Line.
12: Prosecutors say the Massachusetts mother acted rationally and intentionally, planning and executing the murder of her three children inside the family's Duxbury home. The defense says the Massachusetts mother should not be held criminally responsible for the killings, that she was misdiagnosed, overmedicated, and suffering from postpartum psychosis.
11: A new lawsuit challenging an executive order intended to limit mail-in voting for the upcoming midterms.
13: A new challenge comes as the Trump administration issued its rule requiring the Postal Service to deliver ballots only if it receives a list of eligible voters and the federal government approves the design of envelopes.
11: Fox's Jared Halpern and actor Tim Curry has died, best known for his starring role in the Rocky Horror Picture Show and also for movies like Clue and Home Alone 2. Curry was 80 years old. 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
15: Hello, Americans. I'm Todd Starn. 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
15: If activists have their way, California preschoolers will soon learn something called Black English. The Black Californians United for Early Care and Education is part of a movement to challenge what they call harmful language hierarchies and affirm Black English as a legitimate rule-governed language rooted in Black history and culture. Now, some of you might think I'm pulling your leg here, but to use a phrase literally from Black English, they be serious. Habitually, using the word be and using double negation is part of what is known as African-American vernacular English. KQED reports Black parents don't want their children talking white. It's almost as if California wants to build a modern-day Tower of Babel. That being said, all you homies might want to get all up in homeschooling. My new book, ready to order online, called The Golden Age, How Trump Saved America. 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
6: Yeah, welcome back to the program. 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I can't wait. I'm going to be ordering a whole bunch of new t-shirts as well with my, oh, I got to support the show logo stuff, right? Not because we're conceited. I just want to, I think it's really cool. I actually have some swag, which is really, really kind of awesome. We're hanging out with our partners over at Americans for Prosperity, AmericansForProsperity.org. You can also do that website /affordability and check out the affordability agenda. While your elected official is on the campaign trail and going through doing town hall meetings on their break for the Labor Day vacation that they have that's a month long, get this plan in front of them, because when they come back, they can hopefully address these issues and actually get something done in Congress to deal with the affordability agenda. Kent, let's talk about, and let's go here for a moment, let's go to the Democratic Socialists of America. Outside of them being absolute nuts and wanting to overhaul the entire U.S. Constitution, what would potentially that look like if they get everything they want with universal health care and universal housing and universal child care and universal, I don't know, universal income probably at some point? If we try to spend that much and we're already at a $40 trillion national debt, what in the world would that look like for the country?
8: Well, our friends at the Cato Institute tried to figure this out for us. And their analysis says that if they were to implement 9 of the major Democratic Socialist America priorities that include universal health care, free college, housing guarantees, a federal jobs guarantee, expanded retirement benefits, paid family leave, green new energy scams, and reparations, it would require an estimated, the big range, $71.2 trillion to $211.6 trillion in additional federal spending over 10 years. And Cato even argues that even if we confiscated all corporate profits and the wealth of the Forbes 400, it wouldn't fully cover the cost.
6: That's outstanding. So let's put this into perspective. $200 trillion over a 10-year period. Right now, our federal budget is roughly $7 trillion a year, right? That's about on average is where we're at?
8: That's right.
6: Okay, so $7 trillion over 10 years. That would be $70 trillion with the normal spending that we're at, where we're increasing our debt anywhere between $1 to $2 to $3 trillion a year. We're at $70 trillion for a 10-year period. They want $200 trillion just for a few of their items. That's insane. I don't know how that would be. Obviously, it's illogical and unsustainable, but the fact that they're promoting it just shows how out of touch with reality that they actually are.
8: It's like the Margaret Thatcher rule. The problem with socialism and communism is that eventually you run out of other people's money. And that's exactly what's going to happen here. And And we see this with these candidates running in the DSA, and they can't even defend their policies when they go on TV of what would it look like to even pay for one policy like Medicare for All. You're not just talking about taxing the 1% anymore. You're talking about a major expansion of our tax code. And when they get cornered on these issues, they want to move out of this really quick, because that's what we have to do with Americans. We talk about affordability, we talk about DSA.
6: Yeah.
8: It's not enough for us just to talk about, oh, socialism is coming. We have to explain the issue, talk about it in a way like this of what the actual cost of this is, what the actual outcome of these policies lead to,
6: yeah.
8: Then point to a better way.
6: And we have to remind individuals again that elections have consequences for the long term. We are still dealing with inflationary issues from the Biden administration from years ago, and they're not going to go away anytime soon. Kent, we are out of time, brother. I always love getting you on the show. Always a great breakdown of stuff. Let's get you back on and do it again soon.
8: Anytime. Thank you.
6: Always a pleasure. Kent Strang, Americans for Prosperity. We'll check them out and have him back on the show again soon. Until then, we'll see you back on the radio before you know it. I'm Andy Hoosier. We'll see you. Bye.
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20: What makes you feel better about your teen taking an Uber on his or her own? Uber has had teen accounts for a while for parents to be able to send their older kids for rides as needed, and parents might keep a video call going just to watch the kid being driven by a stranger. But now the rideshare platform will allow parents to keep eyes on their kids while they ride using live streaming video. As reported by TechCrunch, the feature relies on the driver's smartphone, the one running the Uber app, which is often attached to a mount either on the windshield or the dashboard. That phone's front-facing selfie cam will provide the live video. Both the driver and the teen rider are notified if the parent begins streaming. Only the parent gets to see the stream, and there is no way for other passengers to opt out. Live video will be available from coast to coast across the U.S. in the coming weeks. With Fox on Tech, I'm Eben Brown, Fox News.
21: Hello, this is Michael Youssef with Leading the Way for townhall.com. While I was visiting the Middle East several years ago, a highly placed government official, who's a Muslim himself, asked me a troubling question. Why is the Muslim Brotherhood outlawed as a terrorist organization in Saudi Arabia, in Bahrain, in the United Arab Emirates, in Jordan, in Egypt, and yet allowed to flourish in America? Founded in Egypt in 1928, the Brotherhood's history is drenched in blood. It was spawned and inspired groups like Hamas, Al-Qaeda, ISIS. Now, Congress can designate the Muslim Brotherhood as a terrorist entity. This designation act would finally name the Brotherhood for what it is and disrupt its financial networks. Contact your representatives, senators, ask them to support this bill. I'm Michael Youssef.
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23: The 9/11 mastermind is stand trial. I'm Ted Lindner, Fox News. The accused mastermind of the September 11 terror attacks 25 years ago and three alleged co-conspirators will stand trial in 2028. That ruling on Wednesday from a military judge comes nearly a quarter century after nearly 3,000 people were killed. Khalid Sheikh Mohammed and the defendants have been held at Guantanamo Bay since 2003. The trial testimony is finished in the murder trial of Lindsey Clancy.
24: The final witness returning to the stand, driving home the process.
0: prosecution's case.
1: It is my opinion within a reasonable degree of medical certainty that Ms. Clancy was criminally responsible.
0: Prosecutors say the Massachusetts mother acted rationally and intentionally, planning and executing the murder of her three children inside the family's Duxbury home. Dr. Gregory Sadoff, a forensic psychologist with the FBI's Behavioral Analysis Unit, interviewed Clancy via Zoom earlier this year and reviewed extensive medical records. The defense says the Massachusetts mother should not be held criminally responsible for the killings, that she was misdiagnosed, overmedicated, and suffering from postpartum psychosis.
23: Fox's Molly Lyon. Meta agreeing to a settlement in a lawsuit brought by dozens of states that accused the social media company of trying to get children addicted to their services. Fox's Claudia Cowan.
2: Under the terms of the settlement over the next 10 years, Meta will pay up to $17 billion to the coalition of states that sued the social media giant. It will also have to make big changes to how Facebook and Instagram operate for minors and make stronger efforts to flag harmful content and remove users under 13. Provided the court approves the deal, California alone will receive up to $2 billion. California Attorney General Rob Bonta saying, quote, "Today we have secured a settlement with Meta that will make social media less dangerous for our kids and make a world of difference for children and their families."
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23: A purge of senior U.S. military generals has led to concerns the Army's being hollowed out, causing a loss of years of battlefield experience as the nation faces rising global threats from Russia and conflict in the Middle East. Fox's Jennifer Griffin with more.
35: Secretary Pete Hegseth has fired half of the Army's four-star generals, including the two top generals overseeing the transformation to drone warfare. Since taking over at the Pentagon, Secretary Hegseth has forced out nearly three dozen general and flag officers without explanation. Among those pushed out, General Randy George, who reportedly pushed back when Hegseth ordered the Army to drop an investigation into Army helicopter pilots who flew an unauthorized low-altitude flyby over Kid Rock's house in Nashville. In Washington, Jennifer Griffin, Fox News.
23: Defense Secretary Pete Hegseth also ordered the early retirement of General Chris Donahue, the Army's most experienced special operations commander. The Pentagon has defended the dismissal, saying the secretary wants a leaner military officer corps. Americans are among the unaccounted for following that massive landslide and flash flooding in the Himalayan mountain range in Nepal.
36: People had seconds to try to find safety from this jaw-dropping flash flood. Video shows people running for their lives as that lethal wall of water comes crashing through. Hundreds of people, including locals and tourists, have been reporting missing, including Americans. And the Red Cross says at least 10,000 families have lost their homes. The U.S. Geological Survey says a 4.4 earthquake struck moments before the mudslides. And there's a theory that the earthquake caused a massive part of a glacier to break off and fall thousands of feet, triggering an avalanche of ice and rock, which in turn caused the flood.
23: And that's Fox's Matt Finn. Bit of a downturn on Wall Street on Wednesday, the Dow losing 113 points. I'm Ted Lindner. This is Fox News.
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5: The KCRG TV9 First Alert Forecast. Mostly clear overnight with a low near 57. Winds are out of the northwest at 5 to 10. On Thursday, a nice day with mostly sunny skies, highs near 82, winds out of the northwest at 5 to 15. Mostly clear Thursday night with a low near 54, mostly sunny on Friday with a high near 83. I'm TV9 First Alert Storm Team meteorologist A.J. Rickman on News Talk 1540 KXEL.
4: We have 64 degrees now on News Talk 1540 KXEL.
3: It's Red Eye Radio. Gary McNamara and Eric Hurley talk about everything from politics to social issues and news of the day. Whether you're up late or you're just starting your day, welcome to the show. 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
6: All across America, we are Red Eye Radio. He is Eric Hurley and I'm Gary McNamara. Good morning. I have no idea where to start today. These are the, you know, this is the hardest part of the show. Yeah, there's so much insanity out there. I never know where to begin. I never know where to start.
7: Well, there used to be a top of the pile, bottom of the pile, yeah. Right?
6: Yes.
7: Bottom of the pile would be stuff like, you know, something Miley Cyrus said.
6: Yeah, exactly.
7: Top of the pile. I shouldn't say that because she had some very kind words about Dolly Parton.
6: That's what I'm going to say. But even now in 2026, you know, what did Miley Cyrus have to say? I love Dolly Parton.
7: Yeah.
6: Well, my God, how controversial is that?
7: I know. Well, it used to be where it was clearly there was a pecking order of the stories. There was the alpha story, mm-hmm. and then you get down to the crap toward the end of our show. And the people that listen to the end of our show, they know that. Many of them tune in just for that.
6: For the crap. Yeah, the end of the show.
7: The crap. But it was so easy to prioritize. The stack just kind of built itself. And now everything floats to the top. And it's like, well, what do I do with this?
6: And by the way, people might think I'm joking. I'm not joking.
7: No.
6: I mean, I've got all these stories in front of me, and it was, you know, it's like, okay, I was looking at the clock. I was like, midnight, okay, 1 minute after, 2 minutes after, 3 minutes after. I have no idea where to start.
7: Yeah.
6: I have no idea. I mean, it's not like we haven't prepared.
7: Right.
6: You know, it's not like we don't have things to talk about. It's like, I don't know how to prioritize them because how do you prioritize the opposition that's full of insanity? How do you prioritize insanity?
7: Oh, man, it was so much analysis about where the insanity is.
6: Throughout
7: the entire day.
6: Where do you think we should start?
7: Who made the really good point? Hold on. about what's his name? So much of the stuff obviously is the reaction to the death of Dolly Parton, and that is worthy of rising to the top. Certainly. There's some very sweet stories along the way, but then you get into the political thing because we have to remind ourselves we're still in the election season. We're, you know, now just weeks away from the midterm, and what the, you know, what the liberal left says, and what's his name? I'm blanking on his name the other day, who asked Jesse Waters if he was circumcised, and New York Post had
6: El Sayed.
7: Yeah. And New York Post. Oh,
6: okay.
7: All right. We got it.
6: No. You want to? We can start there.
7: Okay.
6: All right. We can start there because here it is. Okay. Yeah, this is on Fox. Okay. Right. Good.
7: Okay. Good.
6: See, people are watching or listening to us as we workshop where to go with the show today.
7: Right.
6: Because this is Abdul Al-Sayed, who is we all know is. Running for senator in Michigan.
7: Right.
6: Molly Hemingway on it yesterday on Fox News.
7: Okay, all right.
6: See, we did not plan this, by the way.
7: No, we didn't.
6: None of this is planned. Then again, is anything ever planned? All right, here we go.
8: It was fascinating to hear him talking about some of these issues. I can't quite get over his comparison of the sex change procedures on children to circumcision. I do think people need to know how horrific those surgeries are for children who are subjected to them. They cause lifelong trauma no sexual happiness for the rest of their lives. Cutting off the healthy body parts of children is it's an unforgivable thing to be that blithe about. And he should be thinking much more about it. But the entire interview, the Hassan Piker situation, you know, he gives this limited response to this person who's a virulent bigot and yet continues to campaign with him and continues to support him. And other Democrats are doing the same. You know, you saw Hakeem Jeffries speaking out a bit against Hassan Piker, but did he say no money should go to this campaign until he renounces the virulent anti-Semitism and hatred of the person that he's campaigning with?
7: So the Abdul Al-Sayed comments the other day from Jesse Waters is what we played, and this is where he tried to compare that to circumcision and kept saying, this is healthcare. You'd want to deny children healthcare. And as we said, it is pure evil perversion.
9: Oh, yeah.
7: And the Democrats, this is mainstream in the Democratic Party, actually support it. Now, since you got us going here, all right, let's go to Fox News again and Colorado Democratic Governor Jared Polis on Hassan Piker, since she brought that up. See, one thing just rolls into another.
9: Yeah.
7: All right, here we go. All right.
9: Go ahead.
10: What do you think should be done about Hassan Piker from the Democratic establishment's point of view?
11: Well, look, I mean, both parties are big tents, but also the media is a big tent. And, you know, I've always been of the mind myself where I go on shows and take on people I disagree with. I mean, look at the network I'm on right now. I'm never afraid to go with any of your hosts on this show or anywhere else. So, I mean, as long as you maintain true to your principles, you know, I think it's fine to go on anywhere, talk to anybody.
7: Yeah, he cannot. You're talking about one of the you could say even a bigger evil racist promoting violence and death from those he disagrees with. You know, you can make the case he's worse than David Duke was in his time.
9: Yeah.
7: And they can't, you know, they can't denounce it. So, I mean, but that right there, everything we just played, that's the challenge that we have. The insanity, the racism, the misogyny coming from mainstream Democrats is just, it's mind boggling. And you could hear it from Molly Hemingway saying, my God, did you hear anyone from the Democratic Party come out and criticize Abdul Al-Sayed for actually promoting child genital mutilation? Did you hear one Democrat come out and say, this is ridiculous, we've got to move away from this? And I mean, in Congress, I'm not talking about for, you know, I'm sure, you know, when Bill Maher gets a hold of it, he'll just go, what in the hell is, you know, what in the hell is going on? I will say this, Bill Maher, I've got to edit it first before I play it because he uses the F word a couple of times.
9: Mm-hmm.
7: But he was talking about the Democrats and John Ossoff from Georgia.
9: Yeah.
7: And talking about the fact that, you know, he's Jewish.
9: Yeah.
7: You can't, the Democrats can't support, the Democrats are absolutely anti-Semitic. The party, now this isn't a right winger. This is Bill Maher. Now, Bill Maher, I'm sure, is viewed as a right winger. But I mean, it's just every single day when I get a couple of hours sleep after the show's over, I wake up and within 10 minutes, I'm like, it's another insane day, absolutely insane day. And nobody in that party that currently is serving, except maybe Fetterman once in a while, stands up and says, stop this.
9: You know, it's and Fetterman really, it always falls on deaf ears, of course, with his own party. It's never going to go anywhere, but it's and I know coming from like the editorial board of the New York Post, they had something on it, and this was the other afternoon, and basically, let me see if I can get this headline. Here it is, from the editorial board at the New York Post: Abdul Al-Sayed's freakish circumcision ploy shows he's not only a hater but a weirdo too. And I know, and it's funny because weirdos used a lot around the New York Post. But there was another story that they did, and I don't have that one in front of me, from the New York Post as well, saying, look, you know, this actually has a potential fallout for the rest of his party. If there's not that pushback from the party to go,
7: Yeah, he totally had that wrong. That's not, you know, you can't make that comparison and say they're the same and blah, blah, blah, blah, blah. But the problem is, I would argue beyond that and say, well, the party can't come back and say, well, we can't be saying that. You're pushing for it. Your party is legally battling for it in a number of states and has been for now years, so that children can have their genitals mutilated, irreversible surgery. And if the parents try and step in, there will be intervention from the states. That's what you guys are. So Al Sayed's comments, you know, his ridiculous comparison and all of that is just part of it. And yeah, it's in the height here now of the, you know, here we are in the home stretch of this political season. But it is not anything new. They have been building toward this as a party.
9: It's
7: and
9: not,
7: they all own it.
9: I'm sorry, but stop soft selling it, New York Post. Don't say weirdo. Say filthy, evil perversion of the Democrats.
7: Yeah.
9: Who agree with Al Sayed in Michigan.
7: Yes.
9: The members. And this is, by the way, that they vote for what they wish to do here. It's a filthy, evil perversion. That people should go and be in jail for years.
7: Yeah.
9: When they do something like this. And it's mainstream in the Democrat Party. It's not,
7: it is.
9: It's not fringe. It is absolutely mainstream. And we waited because we're here to Thursday. And when was that said? Monday?
7: Yeah, was that Monday night?
9: Monday? You know, we're Thursday. And you don't hear, there's no outrage in the Democrat Party. How can the Democrat Party go from what it was when my grandfather helped create the Democratic Party in the town that I grew up in when he immigrated from Canada?
7: Right.
9: And so this goes back to the, you know, probably 1920, 1921, whatever. My grandfather, though, would not be a Democrat today. He had moved away by the time, you know, you got to the, you know, 60s, 70s. He didn't agree with the, you know, the racism of the Democratic Party, the Jim Crow of the Democratic Party, whatever. In fact, the reason he did it is the town that he was in, there was only the Republican Party. There was no Democrat Party. And right. He just thought when he moved from Canada way back then, he just thought that if he moves to the United States, there has to be a two-party system in there.
7: Yeah.
9: Which is why,
7: right.
9: That's what my dad told me.
7: Right.
9: But it's a, you know, the party, you know, the racism that they had, though, you know, Jim Crow and everything else, that came directly from them. And it seems as if they're not trying to change at all at this particular point. But when you see it, when you hear them say it and try to frame it as something moral, as health care, as Sayed tried to do the other day, when it's an absolutely the most filthy, evil perversion, I won't say the most because their anti-Semitism, they're wishing for death for healthcare executives or people who disagree with them politically, has gone to levels that I thought I would never see before. I would never see in this country from a major political party.
7: Yeah, no, same thing here. And I think this is the other story. Just clicked on it. Our computer's kind of slow. That's shocking. And it's also from the New York Post, and it was written by Bethany Mandel, an opinion piece. Abdul El Sayed's "Are You Circumcised?" blunder could cost Dems and create greater party fracture. We'll see about that. I mean, it has the potential. They know this close to the election. It's the reason is it got so much attention. He didn't phrase it the way they've been phrasing it. What have they been using? That this is health care. This is care when you mutilate the genitals of a child. That it is, they used the word care. He didn't use the word care. He used a word that really got everybody's attention. And I think because he was on Jesse Waters, more attention because it's a bigger audience than MS at the time. And he
9: MS at the time.
7: MS at the current moment. He used that, and then it went viral online. It went viral immediately, like right after the show aired. And that's the problem. He wasn't saying, well, gender care, gender care, gender care, gender care. He wasn't saying that for children, you know, because that's how they try and hide it. You know, they put it in some kind of little care package. Well, that's not how it works. That's not what it is. And he's not the first to think this way. He just used the wrong language, and I think that's what Democrats have a problem with.
9: You know, one of the problems is, and it's something that we brought up, where he said to Jesse Waters, you really want to go there, as if he has this confidence that he has the 100% moral right.
7: Yeah.
9: Or excuse me, that he has the 100% moral argument behind him, and that, like, he was, what are you talking about? I mean, come on. It's just normal. That's the whole thing. It's just normal.
7: This is normal.
9: You know, and that's the point there. That's the point we're trying to bring up. Genital mutilation of children is normal in the Democratic Party.
7: Yes.
9: To the point where they're like, what are you talking about? Well, come on. A child should be able to mutilate themselves. And a parent and a doctor, if a doctor's out there and a parent and says, mutilate the child, well, then it should be allowed to happen. And it's just like circumcision. Come on. Where are you? This is the normal mindset that exists out there in society. Are you out of your freaking mind?
7: That's where I thought they were going. I said it that night. Monday night, Tuesday morning on our show, I said, this is going to be the new argument? That it's the same as circumcision? So I didn't see it the way they do over at the New York Post, that it has the potential to hurt the party. I mean, it might. I don't know. We'll tell after, you know, on November 4th.
9: It might unite the Democrats, for God's sakes.
7: It might get their new argument up and going, which is, it's the same as circumcision. Yeah, so if people wonder why we have a problem choosing the top stories, this is just one of many.
9: We are Red Eye Radio.
7: Brought to you by Hotshot Secret.
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13: This is the Bloomberg Real Estate Report. I'm Denise Pellegrini. The number of accidental landlords has skyrocketed to a three-year high as sellers face a very different environment than a few years ago.
14: Buyers have more negotiation power. Homes are lingering on the market.
13: Kara Ng, senior economist at Zillow, says that has sellers resorting to Plan B instead.
14: Some of these sellers, rather than aggressively cutting price, they'd rather take their listing off the for sale market, rent it out.
13: She says 2.3% of homes listed for rent on Zillow were previously listed for sale. That's close to a record high. And she also points out would-be sellers resorting to renting instead is an indication

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0: This is a Bloomberg Money Minute. The world's most valuable company and number one maker of chips to power the AI revolution had a bigger burden than its own earnings when it posted last quarter's results late Wednesday. The market sees NVIDIA as an indicator of how the whole AI industry is going. And that's the issue. NVIDIA shares quickly slid in extended trades before recovering after the company said it expects sales this quarter to reach $108 billion, which, due to sky-high expectations, disappointed some traders. Rising demand for personal computers optimized to handle artificial intelligence helped one of the big names in PCs score a big win. HP says strong sales of AI-friendlier machines at higher prices helped revenue increase 13% last quarter. HP is also raising its forecast for the full year. The news is helping ease fears surrounding not only one company, but other firms whose devices depend on memory chips, which, due to a global shortage, are becoming ever pricier. Andrew O'Day, Bloomberg Radio.
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2: Fox News, I'm Sue Guzman. Closing argument scheduled for Thursday in the trial of Lindsay Clancy, the Massachusetts mom who killed her three children. Fox's Molly Lyne.
3: Prosecutors say the Massachusetts mother acted rationally and intentionally, planning and executing the murder of her three children inside the family's Duxbury home. The defense says the Massachusetts mother should not be held criminally responsible for the killings, that she was misdiagnosed, overmedicated, and suffering from postpartum psychosis.
2: Facebook parent company Meta will pay billions to settle a lawsuit over kids getting addicted to social media.
4: A landmark trial ends.

0: With a bombshell settlement, Meta will pay nearly $17 billion to a coalition of 29 states that sued the tech giant. Meta does not admit wrongdoing in the settlement, but will now change how Facebook and Instagram operate for teens.
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2: The KCRG TV9 First Alert Forecast. Mostly clear overnight with a low near 57. Winds are out of the northwest at 5 to 10. On Thursday, a nice day with mostly sunny skies, highs near 82, winds out of the northwest at 5 to 15. Mostly clear Thursday night with a low near 54, mostly sunny on Friday with a high near 83. I'm TV9 First Alert Storm Team meteorologist A.J. 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
3: It's 63 degrees from KXEL, where Iowa comes to talk.
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0: Where on our radio, he's Eric Carlin, and I'm Gary McNamara. Do you remember just a couple of weeks ago when AOC was doing that interview and she was saying, well, that woke one, you know, that was, you know, that was old stuff. You
1: right.
0: know,
1: we've moved on.
0: And we went, what are you talking about? You haven't moved on at all. And then she said, well, are you a member of the you're not a member of the DSA. No. Well, you're a member of the New York. Oh, yeah. The local one.

0: This is a Bloomberg Money Minute. A pair of lawsuits brought by 12 U.S. state attorneys general and the Writers Guild of America to stop Paramount Skydance's $110 billion purchase of Warner Brothers Discovery could potentially be settled if changes are made to the acquisition. One change could be Paramount not keeping the division of Warner, known as Turner Networks. Bloomberg Intelligence forecasts that a sale of Turner, which includes cable channels CNN, TNT, and TBS, could fetch $8 billion, roughly four times the division's annual earnings. After eight Canadian provinces pulled American wine and spirits off their store shelves last year amid the Trump administration's trade war, only Alberta and Saskatchewan still allow the widespread sale of U.S. booze. But as the trade war fires back up with new 50% U.S. tariffs on Canadian products, including alcohol, the premier of Saskatchewan says he is matching the U.S. with a retaliatory 50% tariff on U.S. booze. Andrew Roday, Bloomberg Radio.
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2: News. I'm Sue Guzman. A trial date of June 5th, 2028, set for accused 9/11 mastermind Khalid Sheikh Mohammed and three others.
3: Prosecutors had asked for a trial date in January of 2027, but the judge, writing, a realistic trial date must account for the hearing and resolution, a pretrial evidentiary, and compliance motions. Mohammed, who was arrested in Pakistan in 2003, has been held at the U.S. military base in Guantanamo Bay.
2: Fox's Kristen Goodwin. Closing argument scheduled for today in the trial of Lindsay Clancy, the Massachusetts mom who killed her three children. Fox's Molly Lyne.
4: Prosecutors say the Massachusetts mother acted rationally and intentionally, planning and executing the murder of her three children inside the family's Duxbury home. The defense says the Massachusetts mother should not be held criminally responsible for the killings, that she was misdiagnosed, overmedicated, and suffering from postpartum psychosis.
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5: The KCRG TV9 First Alert Forecast. Mostly clear overnight with a low near 57. Winds are out of the northwest at 5 to 10. On Thursday, a nice day with mostly sunny skies, highs near 82. Winds out of the northwest at 5 to 15. Mostly clear Thursday night with a low near 54. Mostly sunny on Friday with a high near 83. I'm TV9 First Alert Storm Team meteorologist A.J. Rickman on News Talk 1540 KXEL.
6: Currently at 61 degrees on the Voice of Eastern Iowa.
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0: This is a Bloomberg Money Minute. The world's most valuable company and number one maker of chips to power the AI revolution had a bigger burden than its own earnings when it posted last quarter's results late Wednesday. The market sees NVIDIA as an indicator of how the whole AI industry is going. And that's the issue. NVIDIA shares quickly slid in extended trades before recovering after the company said it expects sales this quarter to reach $108 billion, which, due to sky-high expectations, disappointed some traders. Rising demand for personal computers optimized to handle artificial intelligence helped one of the big names in PCs score a big win. HP says strong sales of AI-friendlier machines at higher prices helped revenue increase 13% last quarter. HP is also raising its forecast for the full year. The news is helping ease fears surrounding not only one company, but other firms whose devices depend on memory chips, which, due to a global shortage, are becoming ever pricier. Andrew O'Day, Bloomberg Radio.
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9: News. I'm Ted Lindner. Closing arguments set for today in the trial of Lindsay Clancy, the Massachusetts mom who killed her three children. Fox's Molly Line.
10: Prosecutors say the Massachusetts mother acted rationally and intentionally, planning and executing the murder of her three children inside the family's Duxbury home. The defense says the Massachusetts mother should not be held criminally responsible for the killings, that she was misdiagnosed, overmedicated, and suffering from postpartum psychosis.
9: Actor Tim Curry has died, best known for his starring role in the Rocky Horror Picture Show and also for movies like Clue and Home Alone 2. Tim Curry was 80 years old. At least 175 people are dead. More than 1,500 are missing following massive flash flooding in the mountainous border area between Nepal and China.
11: The U.S. Embassy in Nepal says they are deeply saddened by the tragic loss of life. They are working to account for any U.S. citizens impacted by the flooding and remain in close contact with authorities.
9: Fox's Jeff Paul. 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
12: The KCRG TV9 First Alert Forecast. Mostly clear overnight with a low near 57. Winds are out of the northwest at 5 to 10. On Thursday, a nice day with mostly sunny skies, highs near 82. Winds out of the northwest at 5 to 15. Mostly clear Thursday night with a low near 54. Mostly sunny on Friday with a high near 83. I'm TV9 First Alert Storm Team meteorologist A.J. Rickman on News Talk 1540 KXEL.
13: This hour, it's 60 degrees from News Talk 1540 KXEL.
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1: 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One of the family's children challenged the transaction, alleging that his brother had improperly influenced their father and disrupted the family's estate plan. He attempted to bring claims not only for himself, but also on behalf of the family corporation and his mother's estate. The problem was he didn't have the legal authority to represent those entities. The court held that he could not sue on behalf of the corporation because he was not an officer, director, or shareholder. The court also held that because he wasn't a party to the land sale contract, he couldn't seek to rescind it. 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That authority needs to be established before the family dispute reaches the courthouse. 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I'm Roger McOwen.
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5: Fox News. I'm Deborah Valentine. Closing arguments are scheduled to get underway today in the trial of Lindsay Clancy. She's the mother accused of killing her three children.
6: Prosecutors say the Massachusetts mother acted rationally and intentionally, murdering her three children inside the family's Duxbury home in January of 2023.
5: Fox's Molly Line reporting. The defense claims Clancy was suffering from postpartum psychosis. Meta will pay $18 billion to 29 states to settle a social media addiction lawsuit. Fox's Claudia Cowan has more from Oakland, California.
7: Meta does not admit wrongdoing in the settlement, but will now change how Facebook and Instagram operate for teens and make stronger efforts to flag and remove users under 13 years old.
5: Meta is also calling on rivals like TikTok and YouTube to implement similar restrictions. 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
8: The TV9 First Alert forecast. Plenty of sunshine and north breeze today with highs in the lower 80s. Tonight, mainly clear. We'll drop to the mid and upper 50s. For Friday, plenty of sunshine, low 80s. Great for Friday night football. We're down to the low 60s under a partly cloudy sky. The weekend warmer and muggier with a chance of storms. Low 80s Saturday, upper 80s to low 90s Sunday and Monday. From the TV9 Weather Lab, I'm Justin Roberts on News Talk 1540 KXEL.
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11: 34 minutes after the hour, Mike Gavin in for Gordon Deal, along with Nicole Murray. On this Thursday, here's some of the stories we're following for you. Dozens of Americans are among those missing in massive flooding in Nepal. The FBI says the Chinese or Chinese hacking group targeted U.S. government agencies for years. Two dozen states sue over new mail-in ballot rules at the post office. An American Airlines plane blows two tires while taxiing for takeoff at O'Hare Airport. Seattle educators authorize a strike 1 week before school starts. Actor Tim Curry, known for movies like the Rocky Horror Picture Show, Clue, and Home Alone 2, has died at the age of 80. And the 26-year-old woman who got a copy of her own birth announcement in the mail. That story in about 20 minutes.

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10: Imagine getting your own birth announcement in the mail 26 years after you were born. According to People.com, that's what happened to a woman named Sasha when an envelope her parents mailed in June of 2000 unexpectedly showed up at her family home more than two decades later. After Sasha was born, her parents mailed birth announcements to close family and friends, including one addressed to a former co-worker of her dad's who lived in Chicago. Somehow, that envelope never made it where it was supposed to go. More than 26 years later, it arrived back at the return address where Sasha's family has lived since 1999. Sasha shared the discovery on TikTok, where the video showed her family examining the decades-old envelope and trying to figure out how it ended up back at their house. Exactly where the announcement spent the last 26 years is still unclear. The envelope has a June 2000 postmark, which Sasha assumes dates back to when it first entered the postal system, along with a purple return to sender stamp that reads no such number. Once the TikTok was posted, viewers started trying to solve the mystery themselves. Some suggested a post office could be deep cleaning or retiring some old equipment, possibly leading to forgotten mail being discovered and then put back into the system. That'll do it for this hour. For Nicole Murray and Dave Duncan, I'm Mike Gavin. We thank you for listening to This Morning, America's First News.

0: This is a Bloomberg Money Minute. The world's most valuable company and number one maker of chips to power the AI revolution had a bigger burden than its own earnings when it posted last quarter's results late Wednesday. The market sees NVIDIA as an indicator of how the whole AI industry is going. And that's the issue. NVIDIA shares quickly slid in extended trades before recovering after the company said it expects sales this quarter to reach $108 billion, which, due to sky-high expectations, disappointed some traders. Rising demand for personal computers optimized to handle artificial intelligence helped one of the big names in PCs score a big win. HP says strong sales of AI-friendlier machines at higher prices helped revenue increase 13% last quarter. HP is also raising its forecast for the full year. The news is helping ease fear surrounding not only one company, but other firms whose devices depend on memory chips, which, due to a global shortage, are becoming ever pricier. Andrew O'Day, Bloomberg Radio.
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2: Disaster strikes Nepal and Tibet. I'm Carmen Roberts, Fox News. More than 1,300 people are missing, including 700 foreign tourists, with about 50 Americans among them. A massive flood caused by possibly the collapse of a glacier led to the disaster. Fox meteorologist Adam Klotz explains.
3: Really horrible situation. Originally looked like a 5.2 earthquake, so we saw this seismic activity, but this was not an earthquake at all. All of this seismic activity coming just from that rock slide, just from that glacier breaking off, ultimately hitting the ground and moving those sensors. So this was a massive break, and you saw it fall from really high altitudes, right? So the Himalayan mountains, very, very tall, and you get this slide that starts to shake the entire earth.
2: Police in Nepal say at least 273 people have died in that massive flood. The Qatari prime minister is in Tehran to meet with Iranian officials today. Fox's Trey Yingst has more from Tel Aviv.
4: The defense will make their closing arguments first. Reddington said he will only need about 30 minutes, so half of the allotted.
2: And the Secretary of State, Marco Rubio, said that the U.S. is leaning into economic D-Day sanctions. And here's more from Trey Yingst.
5: The visit comes as President Trump told Al Jazeera that the U.S. is achieving a very big victory, but the war will continue as long as necessary. Another report crossed of an oil tanker being hit with an unknown projectile in the Strait of Hormuz earlier this week. The IRGC warned Wednesday that the strait would not be opened until the United States accepts Iranian demands.
2: And closing arguments are just hours away in the Massachusetts trial of Lindsay Clancy, who killed her three children.
4: The defense will make their closing arguments first. Reddington said he will only need about 30 minutes, so half of the allotted time.
2: Fox's Nate Foy in Plymouth. 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
2: The 29 states that sued Meta over allegations of teen social media addiction are celebrating the company's agreement to end the case.
8: This is a major moment to clean up an industry that has been hurting our kids.
2: And that is California Attorney General Rob Bonta. Meta, which owns Instagram and Facebook, has agreed to pay nearly $18 billion and add stronger child safety measures without admitting any wrongdoing. Backlash continues against Flock camera systems.
9: The use of Flock cameras, automated license plate readers made by Flock Safety, has become a major national issue across the country and across political parties. Flock Safety branding itself as a tool to fight crime, find missing people, even recover stolen vehicles. Now dozens of municipalities are canceling or suspending the use of the cameras following reports of widespread misuse. It's also on the radar now of Missouri Republican U.S. Senator Josh Hawley, who heads the Senate Judiciary Subcommittee on Crime and Counterterrorism. He's launching an investigation into the legality of the technology. Sue Guzman, Fox News.
2: And the loss of Dolly Parton is being felt around the world.
10: Following Dolly Parton's death on Tuesday at age 80, many are looking back at her life and the music she left behind. But she leaves a legacy of philanthropy as well, as a literary advocate, a job creator, and a supporter of medical research. Parton's Imagination Library has given more than 332 million books to kids in five countries since it was started in 2000. She created thousands of jobs with her business empire that included a clothing line, baking mixes, and her East Tennessee theme park, Dollywood. Parton also donated $1 million for research into pediatric infectious diseases. And earlier this year, the East Tennessee Children's Hospital in Knoxville was renamed the Dolly Parton Children's Hospital. Tanya J. Powers, Fox News.
2: And I'm Carmen Roberts, and this is Fox News.
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14: The TV9 First Alert forecast, plenty of sunshine and north breeze today with highs in the lower 80s. Tonight, mainly clear. We'll drop to mid and upper 50s. For Friday, plenty of sunshine, low 80s. Great for Friday night football. We're down to the low 60s under a partly cloudy sky. The weekend warmer and muggier with a chance of storms. Low 80s Saturday, upper 80s to low 90s Sunday and Monday. From the TV9 Weather Lab, I'm Justin Roberts on News Talk 1540 KXEL.
15: The radar picture is quiet on this Thursday morning. The temperature in Iowa City is at 63 degrees. Skies are fair. In Mason City, 57, 58 in Ames. Cedar Rapids reports a little bit of fog in the air, reducing visibility. Still, though, around 5 miles per hour. The wind out of the northwest at 6 miles per hour. And the temperature, 59 in Cedar Rapids right now. 58 with fair skies in Waterloo, Cedar Falls, and a slight west breeze at 3 miles per hour. From the KXEL News Center, Waterloo officials shared details Wednesday following a shooting earlier in the week. On Tuesday, 17-year-old Isaiah Capps was taken into custody for a shots fired incident in the area of Western Avenue and West 2nd Street. Capps is charged with multiple weapons violations, and authorities say he was apprehended within minutes of the shooting. Capps faces the charges as an adult. In a related arrest, 20-year-old Jonathan Elliott Jr. was also taken into custody for interference while armed. There were no reports of injuries or damage from that shooting on Tuesday. Coming up, an unexpected impact of more data center construction. We'll find out from our coverage partners at TV9 where those reverberations are landing. Also coming up this half hour, Tyler Martinez of the National Taxpayers Union on home distilling. Tyler Martinez talked recently with KXCL's Jeff Stein. All this week, we're giving away passes to the downtown Waterloo Main Street Food Truck Festival, which is going to be on Saturday, September the 5th from 11 until 6. Stay tuned for your chance to win coming up later on during the KXCL Morning News. It's 6:08.
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18: 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We will hear more from USDA meteorologist Brad Rippey next.
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18: USDA meteorologist Brad Rippey says that the end of August will be much more comfortable for farmers and crops alike.
20: Temperatures, unlike July, have fallen back to near or even below normal levels. Temperatures have been staying below 90 for the most part across the Midwest the last couple of weeks. And in addition, we're starting to balance out some of those moisture inequities that we've been seeing in the Midwest.
18: Rippey says that low-lying areas of the lower Midwest continue to experience flooding, while areas of the upper Midwest are still battling drought. He adds that temperature relief could be very beneficial for soybean conditions.
20: There's certainly a favorable pattern, unfortunately, for a lot of the corn in the upper Midwest, just getting too far along to be helped a whole lot at this point by more favorable temperatures and moisture. But for some of the later developing crops, including soybeans, this should help. As temperatures come down, we can actually help to fill out some of those pods a little bit better with the more favorable conditions.
18: That was USDA meteorologist Brad Rippey. For more on this story and all of our daily news stories, you can visit our website at iowaagnet.com. 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
25: This is the Iowa Business Report Thursday edition, presented by Iowa History Journal. The July-August issue features a cover story on the famous novel and film State Fair, set in Iowa. More at iowahistoryjournal.com. Meta, the parent company of Facebook and Instagram, settled a lawsuit yesterday for some $17 billion. National financial journalist Jordan Goodman tells us the basis for the suit and why Meta settled after a trial was underway.
26: They're not common carriers, and social media platforms like Facebook and Google and so on do not control and are not responsible for what is said on them. That kind of gave them a big exemption. But now, the attorneys general in a lot of big states, California, Colorado, Kentucky, New Jersey, other places, are saying that Facebook has violated child privacy laws and consumer protection laws by, in effect, kind of addicting particularly teenagers to social media platforms, causing all kinds of mental health issues, including suicide. So there was a beginning of the suit and the hearings. The attorneys general are seeking $200 billion in damages. Now, if they win, this would be similar to what happened back in the 90s with tobacco. Remember, we had the big suits against the tobacco companies saying they were putting cigarettes out knowing they were going to harm people, and they did it anyway. They're saying the same kind of thing. Facebook knew it was going to cause all kinds of damage, and they did it anyway. So it's going to be a very, very high-profile case.
25: The company also pledged to make major changes to its platforms to protect minors. Jordan Goodman is the author of more than a dozen books on money and personal finance. The Iowa Business Report is presented today by Iowa History Journal. Six issues a year filled with stories of Iowa's amazing past. More at iowahistoryjournal.com. I'm Jeff Stein for the Iowa Business Report.
0: Come on. 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
4: From the KCRG TV9 newsroom, I'm Beth Malicki. Homes in Cedar Rapids are selling at an average rate of 5 days. Realtors say an influx of data center workers is contributing to a housing shortage. Cedar Rapids Area Association of Realtors President Jay Whitaker said adding thousands of data center workers to a market already short on starter homes is contributing to the trend. Iowa's Attorney General says a $17 billion nationwide settlement with Meta could bring additional protections for children. The settlement resolves claims from 47 states that Facebook and Instagram addict children and collect data without their parents' knowledge. The company settled with the states and agreed to make a host of changes. Iowa will be receiving $136 million. AG Brenna Byrd says this will better protect children if they use Meta's social media platforms. A Des Moines man has been sentenced to 20 years in prison after planting hidden cameras in porta-potties, which recorded children. Tyler Pavlik pleaded guilty to attempted exploitation of a minor and possession of child pornography. Prosecutors say he hid cameras at cross-country meets in State Center and Osceola, a festival in Des Moines, as well as two other unknown locations. There are now at least 327 confirmed cases of cyclospora in 58 counties in Iowa. That's based on a new weekly report from the Iowa Department of Health and Human Services. Dallas County, which is in central Iowa, has the highest number of cases in the state. These cases are linked to a multi-state outbreak tied to iceberg lettuce. The City of Marion's Water Department has a traffic alert for drivers starting August 31st. Hennessy Parkway will be closed for about 2 weeks. Contractor BG Breck is closing the area for a water main installation project. Drivers will have to use 62nd Street to access local businesses and homes. The city says businesses have been notified and message boards have been installed to notify drivers. For breaking news alerts and headlines anytime, down.
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15: Mostly sunny for your Thursday with high temperatures that will be in the low 80s this afternoon. Mid to upper 50s overnight under mostly clear skies. Then Friday, wrapping up the work week back in the low to mid 80s. Plenty of sunshine. Saturday does include a slight chance for some showers and storms, but they'll be hit or miss. The high on Saturday, 83. Sunday, the temperature jumps up to 91, also with a slight chance for some storms. Monday and Tuesday, much the same with highs each of those days, right around 90 degrees. Right now, the temperature in Marshalltown is 56. Skies are fair. It's 55 in Olwine, 59 in Cedar Rapids, and at this hour in Waterloo Cedar Falls, it's 58 degrees. Danny Lipford brings us tips for today's homeowner coming up as the KXCL Morning News continues, and a reminder to check out MainStreetWaterloo.org/foodtruckfestival to find out all about the 2026 Main Street Waterloo Food Truck Festival on Saturday, September the 5th, and we'll give away a pair of passes for that annual event later on.
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6: 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Your only job, while you're watching TV tonight, press hold and delete 5 apps you haven't touched all year. 9 keepers, 71 freeloaders. 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
15: News Talk 1540 KXCL, where Iowa comes to talk in some areas of the United States. Home distilling is legal, but in others, it's not. Tyler Martinez of the National Taxpayers Union's Taxpayer Defense Center discussed the unique issue with KXCL's Jeff Stein yesterday morning.
7: There is a federal ban on distilling your own liquor at home, making gin, making bourbon, any of those sorts of things. And you say, well, wait a minute, I have a buddy who brews beer at home. That law was changed in the 1970s under the Carter administration. Jimmy Carter allowed for people to brew beer at home, but that same rule didn't happen for distilling liquor. And there's a lot of people that want to do this as a hobby. In the same way that people brew beer, they want to distill liquor. They want to try their hand at making gin or making bourbon or, you know, making vodka, whatever. But the federal government bans that. And so two different people in two different places decided to challenge that. And what's funny is you talk about a circuit split. What happens is two courts of appeal, United States Courts of Appeal, have disagreed on whether or not this ban is constitutional. The question is the federal government allowed to do this under either the taxing power of Congress or the ability of Congress to regulate commerce? Are they allowed to outright ban something that happens only at home? Somebody's only distilling at home. They're not selling it. They're just making it for themselves and their friends. And what we ended up with was two different courts coming up with two different answers. The Sixth Circuit Court of Appeals, which covers everything from Michigan all the way down to Tennessee, says that that ban is constitutional and the government can say that you can't distill liquor in your own home. So Tennessee and Kentucky, famous for bourbon and whiskey and all those sorts of things, you're not allowed to. But the Fifth Circuit Court of Appeals, which covers Texas and Mississippi and the other parts of the southern United States, says, oh, no, no, no, that ban is unconstitutional. So now, if you live in Mississippi, the last state to repeal prohibition, if you live in Mississippi, you can distill liquor. But if you live in Kentucky, you cannot make your own bourbon.
2: And this is the sort of thing I remember from law school. This is the sort of thing the Supreme Court is more likely to take up as the circuit court rulings are appealed. In other words, what the Supreme Court does not want is a difference like you've described, where you cross a state line and all of a sudden behavior is either legal or illegal. Where are we at in the process to determine whether or not this is a case that the Supreme Court, because they only take, what, 3% of all cases that come up before it as potential cases every year. What's the timetable where we might know if the high court will be able to resolve the dispute?
7: So right now, the challengers in both cases have, oh, in one case they won, and so you know, they're happy.
2: Mm-hmm.
7: The challengers in out of the Sixth Circuit lost, and so they have asked the Supreme Court to review this case. They point out how there's, if you cross state lines, it's a different rule, and that can't be. And one of the Supreme Court's criteria for taking a case, they only take something like 60 cases a year out of the thousands upon thousands that are applied to them. They say, is there a rule that is so inconsistent between the courts of appeal? And we have that here. So my organization wrote a amicus curiae, that means friend of the court, wrote a friend of the court brief that said, hey, you cannot do this. And oh, by the way, the federal government's taxing power doesn't go that far. You can't use something in the taxing world to ban activity. You can only use it for raising revenue. And if you're not raising revenue, then that is not some part of Congress's taxing power.
2: One of the arguments might be that they're trying to protect revenue generation. Does that argument hold any water whatsoever, or in this case, whiskey?
7: I don't know if it holds the whiskey. I think I need some in order to really buy it.
2: Yeah.
7: Because, think about it, what the government is saying is, because we're not sure that we would be able to tax every home distiller on every, you know, jar of whiskey that they make, because we couldn't do that efficiently, therefore we can ban it. And that is kind of strange, especially when you have here, the challenger here said, I'm willing to fill out the paperwork. I'm willing to pay the taxes. I will declare it. And just because it's hard to collect taxes is not a reason that you can ban activity. I'll give you an example. Back in the early days of the internet, when, you know, Amazon was just one of a few booksellers online, you always needed to pay sales tax, or sometimes called use tax, for anything that you bought. And Amazon didn't used to collect that for you on your behalf. It used to be that at the end of the year, you were supposed to put there's a line item on a lot of tax forms in the States that say, you know, I bought so many books and I have to pay my taxes. Well, people didn't do that. And it was very inconsistent because people didn't know they were supposed to do that. Nonetheless, they couldn't ban buying books across state lines either. And in the same way here, just because it's hard to collect taxes doesn't mean that you can use it as an excuse to ban it.
15: 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Iowa Secretary of Agriculture and Land Stewardship Mike Negg is part of the program in the 9 o'clock hour this morning. 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
9: The hardboard siding that was commonly used on homes 20 to 30 years ago is very prone to water damage, so replacing it is a common chore. The first step is removing the rotten siding with a flat bar. Often you only need to replace the bottom few courses because these are the boards that get most of the water damage from rainwater splashing up from the ground. Driving nails all the way through that last good row with a nail set will free up the damaged row beneath it so that you can remove it. I always recommend fiber cement material to replace hardboard siding because it's easy to find in matching sizes and textures. And since it's made mostly of cement, it will never rot or decay like the hardboard. You just nail it up so the courses match the rest of the siding, and before long, you're ready to paint. I'm Danny Lipford with Tips for Today's Homeowner.

0: All of water and debris comes crashing through, decimating buildings and bridges, swallowing complete villages. Nearly 25 miles of roads were damaged, according to officials, all complicating search and rescue efforts.
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3: This is the Bloomberg Real Estate Report. I'm Denise Pellegrini. The number of accidental landlords has skyrocketed to a three-year high as sellers face a very different environment than a few years ago.
4: Buyers have more negotiation power. Homes are lingering on the market.
3: Kara Ng, senior economist at Zillow, says that has sellers resorting to Plan B instead.
4: Some of these sellers, rather than aggressively cutting price, they'd rather take their listing off the for sale market, rent it out.
3: She says 2.3% of homes listed for rent on Zillow were previously listed for sale. That's close to a record high. And she also points out would-be sellers resorting to renting instead is an indication the sellers may not be under much pressure to sell. The share of accidental listings is low in Boston, Providence, and New York, along with Buffalo, Chicago, and Cleveland, and highest in Denver, Houston, and Austin, along with San Antonio, Portland, Oregon, Tampa, Miami, and Dallas. And that's the Bloomberg Real Estate Report. I'm Denise Pellegrini.
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8: Democracy 2026.
9: Less than 100 days out from the midterms, tens of millions of dollars are already in play for candidates who support the rapid expansion of artificial intelligence. Groups like Leading the Future have emerged as major spenders. Its collection of PACs has spent $30 million on federal and state races. That money is going to both Republicans and Democrats. Leading the Future told Fox Business it supports candidates who believe in, quote, responsible policies that keep America at the forefront of innovation and unlock new economic opportunities for workers and businesses while still having meaningful safeguards in place. But that's not the only player. On the other end of the spectrum, you have a group called Public First Action. It's looking to support candidates in favor of stronger AI regulation. It is backed by Anthropic CEO Dario Amodei, who has been outspoken about the need for guardrails. Connor Hansen, Fox Business.
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13: The TV9 First Alert forecast. Plenty of sunshine and north breeze today with highs in the lower 80s. Tonight, mainly clear. We'll drop to mid and upper 50s. For Friday, plenty of sunshine, low 80s. Great for Friday night football. We're down to the low 60s under a partly cloudy sky. The weekend warmer and muggier with a chance of storms. Low 80s Saturday, upper 80s to low 90s Sunday and Monday. From the TV9 Weather Lab, I'm Justin Roberts on News Talk 1540 KXEL.
7: And at this hour, the latest temperature from Independence checks in at 57 degrees, while Charles City reports 55. It's

0: 59 in Cedar Rapids and 58 with fair skies in Waterloo-Cedar Falls. And from the KXCL News Center, on Wednesday, the Tama County Sheriff's Office reported that the Northern Iowa Fugitive Task Force located and arrested Nathan Wiggle, who was wanted on arrest warrants out of Illinois. Wiggle was taken into custody near Tama. The Sheriff's Office says he was hiding out to avoid the case against him in Illinois. A law enforcement tactical vehicle was used during the arrest, which happened without incident. In addition to the Tama County Sheriff's Office and the Fugitive Task Force, the State Patrol and U.S. Marshals were involved in the operation. The city of Waterloo is moving forward with a major infrastructure project to improve stormwater management, sanitary sewer service, and roadway safety at the intersection of West Airline Highway and Leversey Road. The improvements will enhance access to the Waterloo Air and Rail Park and address longstanding issues with the roadway. That intersection is south and west of the airport at the municipal boundary with Cedar Falls. After installing new sewer lines, the intersection will be redesigned to make it easier for large turning trucks. The city says it will maintain traffic flow along West Airline Highway throughout the project. Waterloo received a $2 million grant through the Federal Economic Development Administration to help finance the approximately $3.4 million project. On the way, as the KXCL Morning News continues, we'll get Iowa reaction to the Meta lawsuit settlement. That's coming up with our coverage partners from TV9 presenting the story in just about 7 minutes. On the way between now and then, Money Matters from the Iowa Agribusiness Radio Network. The segment comes to you in just 30 seconds. KXCL News Time is 6:38.
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2: The Trump administration announced a new plan aimed at lowering beef prices in the grocery stores, but the plan, which will bring up to 300,000 metric tons of ground beef into the U.S. over the next 90 days, will negatively impact the farm economy. Beef industry groups have called this a short-term solution that abandons long-term food security. John Newton, the Vice President of Public Policy and Economic Analysis at the American Farm Bureau Federation, says the plan calls for importing a large volume of foreign beef.
4: Over the next 90 days, he plans to allow imports of up to 300,000 metric tons of beef into the U.S. market with the goal of trying to lower ground beef prices. 300,000 metric tons of beef is equivalent to over 600 million pounds of beef. So this is a very big deal for farmers and the cattle industry.
2: Newton said importing such a significant volume will negatively impact U.S. cattle ranchers.
4: We've already seen cattle prices fall about 15% over the last 2 months. Prices were down on this news. It can't come at the worst time for ranchers as the herd is at a 50-year low and they're trying to rebuild the herd. And this takes away any economic incentives to invest and rebuild the herd when we're trying to lower cattle and beef prices.
2: Newton said the market was already providing incentives for producers to begin rebuilding their herds, but the process of rebuilding will take time.
4: We start to see farmers start to retain heifers so that we can begin to rebuild the herd. The cattle cycle is a 10-year cycle. It takes years and years and years to rebuild the herd, but we need to make sure that any plans to import beef don't undermine the ranchers and the farmers that are going to rebuild our herd.
2: In addition, the American Farm Bureau Federation was one of four groups that recently sent a joint letter to urge the administration to reverse the beef import plan. That full letter can be found at lmaweb.com. For Money Matters on
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18: The annual Delaware County Fair got underway on August 27, 1912. The four-day event ran from Tuesday through Friday. Among the attractions, Miss Dorothy DeVonda, a daring aeronaut who set the record for the highest flight ever made in a gas balloon. Her daily balloon ascension included double parachute drops. Also performing, the Murdos with their troop of trained dogs, twice each day before the amphitheater. Admission at the gate was 35 cents for adults and 15 cents for children, although if you bought a pass for all 4 days, you could get a discount. The Manchester Democrat newspaper noted that the buildings and grounds have been put in excellent condition for the fair, and that good weather will assure one of the best fairs in history. In that same issue of the paper was an ad for a competing attraction. Buffalo Bill's Wild West Show scheduled a performance for the last day of the fair, hoping to capitalize on the crowd already in Manchester. The Buffalo Bill Show was combined with Pawnee Bill's Great Far East Show, depicting the splendors of the Orient. Two performances, tickets were 50 cents each. Even today, a county fair attracts a wide variety of citizens. From parachute drops from a gas balloon to trained dogs to Buffalo Bill. It was all in Manchester as the Delaware County Fair got underway on this date in 1912. And that's Iowa Almanac for August 27th. Follow us on Twitter at Iowa Almanac. I'm Jeff Stein on News Talk 1540 KXEL.
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0: From the KCRG TV9 newsroom, I'm Beth Malicki. Homes in Cedar Rapids are selling at an average rate of 5 days. Realtors say an influx of data center workers is contributing to a housing shortage. Cedar Rapids Area Association of Realtors President Jay Whitaker said adding thousands of data center workers to a market already short on starter homes is contributing to the trend. Iowa's Attorney General says a $17 billion nationwide settlement with Meta could bring additional protections for children. The settlement resolves claims from 47 states that Facebook and Instagram addict children and collect data without their parents' knowledge. The company settled with the states and agreed to make a host of changes. Iowa will be receiving $136 million. AG Brenna Byrd says this will better protect children if they use Meta's social media platforms. A Des Moines man has been sentenced to 20 years in prison after planting hidden cameras in porta-potties, which recorded children. Tyler Pavlik pleaded guilty to attempted exploitation of a minor and possession of child pornography. Prosecutors say he hid cameras at cross-country meets in State Center and Osceola, a festival in Des Moines, as well as two other unknown locations. There are now at least 327 confirmed cases of cyclospora in 58 counties in Iowa. That's based on a new weekly report from the Iowa Department of Health and Human Services. Dallas County, which is in central Iowa, has the highest number of cases in the state. These cases are linked to a multi-state outbreak tied to iceberg lettuce. The City of Marion's Water Department has a traffic alert for drivers starting August 31st. Hennessy Parkway will be closed for about 2 weeks. Contractor B.G. Breck is closing the area for a water main installation project. Drivers will have to use 62nd Street to access local businesses and homes. The city says businesses have been notified and message boards have been installed to notify drivers. For breaking news alerts and headlines anytime, download the KCRG TV9 News app.
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17: Look for plenty of sunshine for the rest of this week with lower humidity and comfortable temperatures. Highs will reach the lower 80s today and tomorrow. Overnight, look for lows in the low to mid 60s. The weekend, warmer and more humid. Highs will get into the upper 80s to low 90s with rising dew points. Storms may develop occasionally from Saturday through Tuesday. Right now, the latest temperature in Monticello is reported as 55 degrees. The current reading in Newton, 59. It's also 59 degrees this morning in Cedar Rapids and in Waterloo Cedar Falls under fair skies, currently 58. Coming up as the KXCL morning news rolls on, we'll be living the country life with Jody Hinke between now and the top of the hour. And it looks like next hour when we'll give away a pair of food truck festival passes for the Main Street Waterloo Food Truck Festival on Saturday, September the 5th from 11 to 6. Lots of vendors that will be there. All the details at mainstreetwaterloo.org/foodtruckfestival. And next hour, we'll give you the cue to call for your chance to win those Food Truck Festival passes. KXEL News Time is 6:49.
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24: 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On the list right now, the top five states are California, Florida, Illinois, Nevada, Nevada, and New York, followed by Colorado, Washington, Texas, Minnesota, and Arizona. Some of those are obvious with their theme parks, casinos, shopping malls, and ski areas. You likely have your own list or are saying, Robert, my state is fun. Talk about it. California has the most movie theaters in America, Rhode Island the least. California also has the most number of restaurants, while our largest state, Alaska, has the fewest. Alaskans, however, spend the most on recreation and entertainment, while Mississippi the least. And Texas has the most number of amusement parks, Hawaii the least. I look forward to hearing your thoughts, folks.
17: It's time for sports on KXCL. There are 10 games left on the Cedar Rapids Colonels schedule. Wednesday, the Colonels absorbed their 75th loss of the season. The Lake County Captains beat Cedar Rapids 8-7, and the Colonels could be locked in for the worst record in the Midwest League by the end of this weekend. During Wednesday's game, Cedar Rapids fell behind 8-1. They scored 6 runs in the last 3 innings, but still came up a run short. Minnesota Twins first-round draft pick Von Lackey continued to be a bright spot. He went 2-for-4 in his second game, hitting his second home run since being promoted from Fort Myers on Monday. Lackey added another RBI later, so now in 2 games for the Colonels, Lackey is 5-for-8, 2 home runs and 5 RBIs. He's also drawn 3 walks. In Wednesday's game, Jose Salas also hit a 2-run homer. Danny DeAndrade homered 2. The Colonels have scored 25 runs in this week's 2 losses to Lake County. The teams meet again tonight at 6:35. At the big league level yesterday, the Athletics were 7-4 winners over the Minnesota Twins, while the Baltimore Orioles beat the St. Louis Cardinals 8-7. It was the Chicago White Sox 10, the Texas Rangers 4, the Milwaukee Brewers over the New York Mets 8-1. The Toronto Blue Jays blanked the Kansas City Royals 3-0. The Chicago Cubs also lost in shutout fashion, falling to the Arizona Diamondbacks 2-0. There will not be a Pro Bowl this winter. The NFL announced that scheduling departure on Wednesday. The football all-star game had morphed into a flag football game, ultimately a non-contact skills competition in recent seasons. Many players picked for the Pro Bowl chose not to play, particularly if their teams were in Super Bowl contention. The NFL says it will still pick and announce 2 Pro Bowl teams and host an awards-style event involving those players. In pro basketball, forward Jonathan Kuminga has reportedly signed with the Minnesota Timberwolves. The deal is believed to cover 2 seasons and will be worth $12.4 million. Kuminga started last season with the Golden State Warriors, then was traded to the Atlanta Hawks. And new seasons are right on the cusp of starting. College volleyball begins tomorrow for UNI, Iowa, and Iowa State. The Panthers and Cyclones are both in Ames for an event which also includes Loyola and Georgia Tech. Hawkeye volleyball, meanwhile, visits West Point, New York for a tournament that's going to be hosted by the U.S. Military Academy. There are college football games as early as tonight. Of course, the Hawkeyes, the Panthers, and the Cyclones all have to wait until next weekend, but the schedule for today is highlighted by games involving Drake, as well as North Dakota, Southern Illinois, Murray State, and Youngstown State from the Missouri Valley Football Conference. And United States Hockey League players are checking in. Practices get underway this week. There will be some preseason games tomorrow, or make that next week for those preseason games, and the USHL schedule opens with the league's Fall Classic in mid-September. Get sports each hour during the KXCL Morning News. 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
6: I'm probably one of very few people who think mice are cute. 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Terry Messmer is an Extension Wildlife Specialist at Utah State University. He says, really, it's our own fault. We leave garage doors open, our window screens have holes, and there are cracks and tiny openings around the exterior of our houses. 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
7: If you've got any openings that are larger than about a quarter inch, you need to seal them. If you've got cracks in building foundations around water pipes, vents, you know, utility cables, doors, window screens should fit tightly. And so the idea is just go around and do an inspection of the area.
6: Stainless steel scouring pads will plug holes as a quick fix. For the long term, Messmer recommends using some kind of insulating foam to fill the gaps. They're coming in to find a warm place for the winter and for free meals, so sanitation is extremely important.
7: They can survive on very small amounts of food. And so the idea is taking that food, storing it properly, storing it in closed containers. 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
6: If you see mice in the house, Messmer recommends setting standard wooden traps baited with peanut butter. He does not recommend repellents. For one, he says they don't work very well, and if they're chemical-based, they could cause secondary effects in the humans living there. You'll find more tips for keeping mice out of the house at livingthecountrylife.com. I'll see you in the country.
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17: News Talk 1540 KXCL, where Iowa comes to talk. A lawsuit could impact thousands of Unity Point workers. The healthcare company operates hospitals in Iowa as well as nearby states. Workers in Illinois and around that western Iowa or western Illinois, eastern Iowa area are suing, saying that they were not credited for some of the time that they worked. The allegations involve an online time clock and payroll vendor. The Unity Point employees claim that the timekeeping service rounded down the time that they worked and they were not properly paid for all the time that they put in. Their case could be given class action status to cover a broad group of Unity Point's hourly workers. And this week, Marion will celebrate the completion of the remaining piece of the Central Plaza at City Square Park with the installation and dedication of commemorative brick pavers. A ceremony will take place this evening in the park before the final Uptown Get Down concert of the season. Community members, project donors, and those who purchased bricks are invited to attend. The 530 individually sponsored brick pavers have been installed on the north and south walkway, which was previously the 11th Street right-of-way adjacent to the park. For the last 16 months, the area was under construction staging, and this evening, the ceremony will begin at 5:45. Coming up during the KXCL Morning News, we'll get the latest from Fox in just a moment. Today's Iowa Politics Report is coming up, too. Good morning. It's 7 o'clock.
8: I'm Danny Lipford, and this is where Iowa comes to talk. 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
9: A rising rising death toll in the Himalayas and a scramble to find the missing. I'm Carmen Roberts, Fox News. Tsunami-like floods struck Nepal and Tibet, killing at least 353 people, with more than 1,300 missing, including at least 65 tourists from America. The floods have destroyed roads and bridges, making search and rescue extremely difficult.
10: We've been able to access some of the affected areas where there are many, many traumatized people. But unfortunately, some of the areas can only be reached by helicopter.
9: Red Cross Nepal Chief David Fisher on Fox News. Geologists say that a partial collapse of a Himalayan glacier probably sparked the massive and incredibly quick-moving wall of water that decimated communities.
12: Initially, the U.S. Geological Survey reported an earthquake in the area minutes before the flash flood, but the USGS now believes it was a powerful landslide that struck. One theory, part of a glacier broke off, triggering an avalanche of ice and rock, which in turn caused the flood. The Red Cross says at least 10,000 families have lost their homes.
9: Fox's Jeff Paul in London. And now officials in Nepal fear a rising lake could spill over and cause more devastating flooding. Closing arguments will begin this morning in the trial of Lindsay Clancy, a Massachusetts woman who claims that postpartum psychosis caused her to kill her children.
13: Lindsay Clancy's defense lawyer, Kevin Reddington, explained while walking out of court what he hopes to accomplish and communicate with the jury.
14: She's just such a marvelous, sweet, innocent person.
13: But the prosecution is expected to convey that Clancy knew what she was doing when she strangled and killed her three young children.
9: Fox's Nate Foy in Plymouth, Mass. The Coast Guard says it seized more than 7,000 pounds of cocaine from a suspected smuggling boat off of Puerto Rico. 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
9: Iranian government officials are meeting with other leaders in the region as U.S. ramps up economic pressure in the ongoing conflict.
27: The Qatari prime minister is in Tehran today for meetings with Iranian officials. He is focused on exploring avenues for de-escalation, according to the Qatari foreign ministry. We do know this comes as President Trump told Al Jazeera, quote, the U.S. is achieving a very big victory, but the war will continue for as long as necessary. Another report crossed today of an oil tanker being hit with an unknown projectile in the Strait of Hormuz earlier this week. The international waterway remains a location of tension as the region and the U.S. is still overseeing vessels through the southern route. Still, the IRGC warned Wednesday that the strait would not be opened until the United States accepts Iranian demands.
9: Fox's Trey Yingston in Tel Aviv. A Rhode Island man is dead after allegedly stealing a rare luxury sailboat from a marina in New Jersey. Police in Newport, Rhode Island say the 27-year-old Brendan Norris died aboard the boat in a shootout yesterday with officers. One officer was wounded but has been released from the hospital. In California, Newport Beach is banning synthetic herbicides on all 17 of its athletic fields over concerns about rare childhood cancer cluster.
28: At least six children and teens have been diagnosed with Ewing sarcoma in the community since 2013, though officials have not established a link between the cancers and pesticides. But even without the definitive link, Newport Beach says they will now instead use organic treatments, mechanical weed removal, and new sod every 3 to 5 years. Newport Beach's decision is part of a wider Orange County shift away from chemical weed control. The change expected increased annual costs by up to $102,000, representing a 5 to 10% budget increase. Ted Lindner, Fox News.
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15: The TV9 First Alert forecast, plenty of sunshine and north breeze today with highs in the lower 80s. Tonight, mainly clear. We'll drop to mid and upper 50s. For Friday, plenty of sunshine, low 80s. Great for Friday night football. We're down to the low 60s under a partly cloudy sky. The weekend warmer and muggier with a chance of storms. Low 80s Saturday, upper 80s to low 90s Sunday and Monday. From the TV9 Weather Lab, I'm Justin Roberts on News Talk 1540 KXEL.
17: And at this hour in Iowa City, it's 62 degrees. Skies are fair. Currently in Mason City, 57. Also 57 in Ames. Cedar Rapids, 58 degrees. Fair skies. A northwest wind at 6 miles per hour. And in Waterloo, Cedar Falls, it's 56 and fair. From the KXEL News Center, Waterloo officials shared details on Wednesday following a shooting earlier this week. On Tuesday, 17-year-old Isaiah Capps was taken into custody for a shots fired incident in the area of Western Avenue and West 2nd Street. Capps is charged with multiple weapons violations, and authorities say he was apprehended within minutes of that shooting. Capps faces the charges as an adult. In a related arrest, 20-year-old Jonathan Elliott Jr. was also taken into custody for interference while armed. There were no reports of injuries or damage from that Tuesday shooting. On the way as the KXCL Morning News continues, we've got some food truck festival vouchers to give away, a pair of them for the annual event presented by Main Street Waterloo on the Saturday of Labor Day weekend. That's Saturday the 5th of September. The food truck festival from 5 to 6 p.m. in downtown, from 11 a.m. to 6 p.m. in downtown Waterloo on September the 5th, and it's just a block or two away from the News Talk 1540 KXCL studios. Get all the details at Main Street Waterloo. .org/foodtruckfestival, and stay tuned for your chance to win those passes coming up within the next 20 minutes, sometime between now and the bottom of the hour. 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
18: Corn and soybeans are both under pressure this morning. Wheat is still running higher. This is Market Matters on the Iowa Agribusiness Radio Network. I'm Dustin Huffman. Front month corn futures right now anywhere from 2 to 5 cents lower. Soybean futures front month down about 6 cents. We'll take a look at those numbers here coming up in just a moment. Yesterday we saw December corn go up 13 cents. November soybeans were up 28 and a quarter, and Kansas City wheat rose almost 38 cents. Wheat certainly led the way, reaching three-year highs, mainly due to havoc caused by grain shipping disruptions in the Black Sea. Ukraine and Russia couldn't seem any further away from a truce, with Russia's Putin threatening to escalate the war. Because Ukraine's export struggles don't stop with wheat, corn prices used the same rally to surge to three-year highs on Wednesday. Soybeans benefited from another day of fresh export sales to China. Traders expect Thursday's export sales data to show demand strength coming from China's appetite for U.S. soybeans. A sharp rally like this one, so close to harvest, may spark farmer selling. The rally has also arrived conveniently ahead of the usual end-of-month profit-taking. On paper, the bears appear to have their work cut out for them. Today, USDA leads it off with the export sales report at 7:30. Otherwise, traders will continue to watch for news from the Black Sea and Middle East conflicts. Cattle futures made a valiant attempt to regain some losses yesterday, but the strength earlier in the day could not hold to the close. October live cattle and nearby feeder cattle contracts closed slightly lower. Hog futures posted minor gains, but it may have been mostly short covering, as fundamentals are not conducive to a change in trend. Opening cattle calls are going to be lower to mix. Hogs look to be lower. We'll look at the numbers next.
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18: On the overnight, September corn is down 2 3/4 at 5.11 1/4. December new crop down 2.5 at 5.34 even. September beans down 4 3/4 at 12.49 1/2. November new crop down 4 3/4 at 12.61 1/4. Soybean meal is up $2 at $3.30.70 per ton. Soy oil down $1.16 at $66.06. Chicago wheat up 2 3/4 at $7.33 1/4. That's Market Matters.
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3: Concerned, not excited. I'm Jeff Stein with today's Iowa Politics Report. For generations, we've joked that when some new technology comes out, from a new antenna for old-style televisions back in the day to the latest online opportunity today, if you want to understand it or have it work, better get a young person, often one of your children. But going forward, not so fast. A new survey from the Pew Research Center shows that younger Americans are becoming increasingly skeptical of artificial intelligence, AI. A majority, in fact, now say they are more concerned than they are excited about AI's growing role in our lives. As AI becomes more widely used at work, in schools, and with consumer goods and services, there is a growing shift in public opinion away from it. The Pew survey of nearly 3,500 adults shows 55% of adults under the age of 30 are more concerned than excited. Overall, the number concerned is 52%, and that's a big jump from just 5 years ago when only 37% were concerned. Today, only 9% of those surveyed say they are more excited than concerned about the growth of AI. Obviously, we old folks are set in our ways, and many of us have resisted AI at all turns. But the growing concern among younger Americans is key, because they once stood out as the age group most receptive to new technology. Not anymore. Now, that all might have to do with the possibility of AI taking our jobs. Overall, 71% of Americans now believe AI will lead to fewer jobs in the U.S. over the next 20 years. That's up from just 64% only 2 years ago. And young adults are leading that shift, with 73% of the under 30 bunch saying AI will lead to fewer jobs in the next 2 decades. In other words, their prime work years. Finally, something the seniors and the young adults agree on. Technology has gone too far. And that's the Iowa Politics Report for Thursday, August 27. On Twitter, Instagram, Gitter, Threads, and Truth Social at Iowa Politics. I'm Jeff Stein on News Talk.
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22: From the KCRG TV9 newsroom, I'm Beth Malicki. Homes in Cedar Rapids are selling at an average rate of 5 days. Realtors say an influx of data center workers is contributing to a housing shortage. Cedar Rapids Area Association of Realtors President Jay Whitaker said adding thousands of data center workers to a market already short on starter homes is contributing to the trend. Iowa's Attorney General says a $17 billion nationwide settlement with Meta could bring additional protections for children. The settlement resolves claims from 47 states that Facebook and Instagram addict children and collect data without their parents' knowledge. The company settled with the states and agreed to make a host of changes. Iowa will be receiving $136 million. AG Brenna Byrd says this will better protect children if they use Meta's social media platforms. A Des Moines man has been sentenced to 20 years in prison after planting hidden cameras in porta-potties, which recorded children. Tyler Pavlik pleaded guilty to attempted exploitation of a minor and possession of child pornography. Prosecutors say he hid cameras at cross-country meets in State Center and Osceola, a festival in Des Moines, as well as two other unknown locations. There are now at least 327 confirmed cases of cyclospora in 58 counties in Iowa. That's based on a new weekly report from the Iowa Department of Health and Human Services. Dallas County, which is in central Iowa, has the highest number of cases in the state. These cases are linked to a multi-state outbreak tied to iceberg lettuce. The City of Marion's Water Department has a traffic alert for drivers starting August 31st. Hennessey Parkway will be closed for about 2 weeks. Contractor BG Breck is closing the area for a water main installation project. Drivers will have to use 62nd Street to access local businesses and homes. The city says businesses have been notified and message boards have been installed to notify drivers. For breaking news alerts and headlines anytime, download the KCRG TV9 News app.
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17: A Thursday that includes plenty of sunshine and high temperatures this afternoon in the low 80s. Winds will continue to be out of the northwest today at 5 to 15 miles per hour, keeping things more moderate than they might otherwise be. Overnight, mostly clear skies. Lows will be in the mid to upper 50s. Sunshine on Friday, low 80s once again tomorrow. Saturday, still in that same temperature range with a high around 83, but a slight chance of storms does move through eastern Iowa. And that possibility for showers and storms continues Sunday, Monday, and Tuesday. Temperatures will get warmer. Sunday up to 91. Monday and Tuesday right around the 90-degree mark. And right now in eastern Iowa, the latest temperature from Olwine is 55 degrees, Marshalltown at 56. It's 58 and fair in Cedar Rapids, 56 in Waterloo Cedar Falls. Let's open up the phone lines and give away a pair of passes for the 2026 Main Street Waterloo Food Truck Festival, Saturday, September the 5th in downtown Waterloo at River Loop Expo Plaza. Be our third caller right now at 319-235-1540. 319-235-1540. Our third caller wins two passes to the Main Street Waterloo Food Truck Festival coming up in...
5: This is a Bloomberg Money Minute. It's still summer, but it's already here.
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5: Pumpkin spice latte, or PSL, now being served up at Dunkin', Panera, Krispy Kreme, and other chains. 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
7: Starbucks, you know, has been doing this for 23 years. They're the OG of pumpkin spice latte.
5: That's Pat Kobe, senior editor at Restaurant Business, who says there's a good reason Starbucks makes a big deal about PSL's return.
7: I mean, it does an enormous amount of business to the chain. Supposedly, PSL alone generates $500 million.
5: So how long will those drinks be around? Not too long.
7: Usually they lead into the Christmas drinks starting in November. And so, you know, that's when peppermint mocha comes out and gingerbread lattes.
5: So if you like PSL, act fast. 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
10: 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Meta settled. The case, 29 state attorneys general built against Facebook and Instagram over before the jury ever ruled. The number is $18 billion. 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Here's what that number is. Paid in installments over 10 years against revenue north of $200 billion a year, roughly 1% of what the company's worth. And Meta admitted no wrongdoing. You want to know how badly it stung? Meta's stock went up on the news. To say I'm disappointed would be an understatement. The states did win real changes, blocking access at night, age checks, an outside auditor. I hope those hold. 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It's a line item. Until that changes, the damage continues. Learn more at GetKim.com. It's the first week of school. Your kid gets an email. Your assignment didn't upload. 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It looks real. It isn't. 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
17: News Talk 1540 KXCL, where Iowa comes to talk. Most people won't need an extensive training program for a fitness event that's planned for this fall, but if you want to start stretching now, the countdown is on for the 2026 Healthiest State Annual Walk. It's scheduled for October the 7th, and this morning we talk with Jamie Habrill, Executive Director of the Iowa Healthiest State Initiative. Thanks for being with us.
12: Thanks for having me.
17: So how long has this annual 30-minute walk been part of the Healthiest State effort?
12: Yeah, so this is our 16th annual walk across the state of Iowa. It's kind of hard to believe this will be our 16th walk happening.
17: And when you say across the state of Iowa, that might sound pretty aggressive to some people who are at the beginning of their fitness journey. You're not asking anybody to walk from Council Bluffs to Davenport.
12: No, we're not doing a walking version of RAGBRAI, I guess, if you want to say. No, we've been hosting, there's been walks registered in all 99 counties for several years now. And so that's really trying to just get people in all 99 counties to have at least one registered walk. And so we're excited to encourage people just to sign up, register for their walk. It's easy and simple to do.
17: 30 minutes to be a participant, and so that might just really be a matter of blocks for some people that are in town. And let me ask about any particular timing or other details, anything that you want people to be doing in any particular way when it comes to plotting out this walk.
12: Yeah, so we're just asking people to get 30 minutes, and that might be, you know, maybe it's around the track that's in your community. Maybe it's out on the gravel roads here in rural Iowa as well. I mean, it's really just identifying 30 minutes of time that you can get out and join your friends, your coworkers, your kids, take your pets out, whatever that might look like. It's going to look different for everyone across the state of Iowa. There is no right or wrong way to do it by any means. We're just really encouraging people to, you know, start taking those steps to improving their overall health.
17: It is a serious topic. You're encouraging people to be healthy, but are there some fun ways that people have embraced this or made this their own kind of event in the past?
12: Yeah, so I think, you know, every community kind of does it differently. Some communities will come together and actually make it a full community event. So they'll, you know, say they're all going to walk for 30 minutes, and maybe at the end of it, they're actually doing like a community meal together and meeting up and bringing the community together. I think that's the nice part about the Healthy Estate Annual Walk is you can make it your own, and you can also, it's reinforces the importance that walking, A, it's easy, right? It's accessible, it's affordable, you don't need a bunch of crazy equipment, you just need a good pair of walking shoes. But it also really brings together social connections because you can walk with community members, you can walk with your family together. And so that's what I think is nice about walking. Not only addresses our physical health, but it also addresses your social well-being, and then also has this positive impact on our mental health as well. And so it's really kind of touching all of the aspects of overall health and wellness for one individual.
17: We're talking with Jamie Habrill, who's the executive director of the Iowa Healthiest State Initiative. Coming up on Wednesday, October the 7th, the 16th annual Iowa Healthiest State Walk, and registration is underway. You mentioned that whole communities sometimes register for this. What are some other good groups that make sense and that are logical for putting one of these together for whatever group of people it might be that they represent?
12: Yeah, so we have many schools across the state that participate and get the kids out, whether it's from, you know, your elementary program all the way up to your high school program, and they incorporate it within that day, however is appropriate for their schedule. We also have several workplaces across the state of Iowa who may do either a morning walk or even a noon walk. They identify ways to really bring together their coworkers across, you know, within their organization and make it maybe fun and entertaining for the coworkers as well to come together. So really there are no limitations as the type of group that can register the walk, because we also have individuals who maybe they don't have a strong social connection in their community, but they want to get out and walk and be part of the movement that we are doing here in the state of Iowa. And so we encourage that individual to also register and be part of the thousands of Iowans who are actually walking that day on October 7th as well.
17: Well, and why would you say it's important to register if someone is thinking about this and it's October the 6th and they haven't found some other group to go out on a walk with? What's the value of doing the registration? It is free. There's no charge to participate. I don't think you're sending anybody T-shirts either, but what's the value of registering?
12: I think part of it is that you are part of the movement and you're part of a larger group and a part of the larger conversation that is happening in our state about the importance of our health and our overall well-being. And so you'll be receiving messages and you can also share your own posts and pictures of what you're doing in your own community. And I think it's just celebrating the importance of all of us coming together to really uplift and move forward in terms of Iowa's health and wellness here in the state.
17: So October 7th is a ways off, and of course Iowa is a pretty big state, so the weather in one corner of Iowa might be different than the weather in another corner. Anything that is in place for a rain date, if there would be a statewide rainstorm on the 7th?
12: So we have walked in the rain before in the past, because you're correct. There could be rain in one part of the state, and it could be sunny and hot in the other part of the state. So, you know, we are also encourage people just to, you know, dress for the weather. So, you know, typically it's been pretty warm still in early October, but we have had rain. So making sure that you have the right gear, whether it's a rain jacket, whether it's an umbrella. Obviously, if there's thunderstorms or tornadoes in the areas, let's hope there aren't in October, that you would need to seek shelter. But we really don't set a rain date. We really hope for the best that we have the greatest weather, but it's also just reminding all of us that we need to dress for the weather, that the rain isn't going to melt us, that you can actually have a lot of fun, especially with kids. They love to jump in puddles and do those types of things too. So it can kind of bring back the childhood in you if we do have a rainy day. But let's hope that it's a sunny, beautiful October day, because that's the best time of year in Iowa.
17: Jamie Habrill is executive director of the Iowa Healthiest State Initiative. The Healthiest State Annual Walk is coming up Wednesday, October the 7th. You can find out more. You can register individually or with a group. 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Jamie, thanks for being with us.
12: Thanks so much for having me.
17: This is the station where Iowa comes to talk. 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
9: Hello out there in Radioland. 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
13: News. I'm Deborah Valentine. Closing arguments are expected to take place today in the triple murder trial of Lindsay Clancy in Massachusetts. She's a woman accused of strangling her three children to death. Fox's Molly Line reports.
14: The defense says Clancy should not be held criminally responsible, that she was overmedicated, suffered from postpartum psychosis, and was obeying a voice commanding her to commit the killings.
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1: With the Bloomberg Small Business Report, I'm John Tucker. A report from the Bank of America Institute says small business profits are falling as owners contend with rising labor costs and higher energy costs from the Iran war. According to the report, small business profitability suffered its biggest decline in 2 years, falling about 1.3%. Small businesses spent 31% more on gasoline than they did a year earlier. The pain of the pump for small companies is most acute in sectors including transportation, agriculture, and construction, as gasoline accounts for a larger share of their total credit and debit card spending than other industries. What's more, small business sales also appear to be slowing. Interestingly enough, the entrepreneurial spirit appears to be alive and well in the U.S. People have been starting businesses more than ever before. Latest records show Americans filed paperwork to start new businesses at near record rates. That's the Bloomberg Small Business Report.
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5: It's August 27th, and this is your Fox Daily Snapshot. Today is Petroleum Day. It's not just used to gas up your car. Petroleum has been used in one form or another since ancient times. On this day in 2008, Barack Obama becomes the first African-American to be nominated by a major political party for President of the United States.
6: Nominate by acclamation Barack Obama as the Democratic Party's presidential candidate. Please say aye. Aye.
5: Argentina stuns the United States at the Olympics in Athens, defeating the star-studded team 89-81. Argentina would go on to win the gold, just one or two gold medals at the Games. Born on this day in 1908 on a farm in Stonewall, Texas, Lyndon B. Johnson. He was sworn in as president on Air Force One when then-President John F. Kennedy was assassinated in Dallas, Texas, November 22, 1963. I'm CJ Papa. That's your Fox Daily Snapshot.
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8: The TV Now First Alert forecast. Plenty of sunshine and north breeze today with highs in the lower 80s. Tonight, mainly clear. We'll drop to the mid and upper 50s. For Friday, plenty of sunshine, low 80s. Great for Friday night football. We're down to the low 60s under a partly cloudy sky. The weekend warmer and muggier with a chance of storms. Low 80s Saturday, upper 80s to low 90s Sunday and Monday. From the TV9 Weather Lab, I'm Justin Roberts on News Talk 1540 KXEL.
9: 58 in Independence this hour. Currently Charles City, 57 degrees. 58 and fair in Cedar Rapids. Currently fair skies and 56 degrees in Waterloo Cedar Falls. From the KXEL News Center, on Wednesday, the Tama County Sheriff's Office reported that the Northern Iowa Fugitive Task Force located and arrested Nathan Wiggle, who was wanted on arrest warrants out of Illinois. Wiggle was taken into custody near Tama. The Sheriff's Office says he was hiding out to avoid the case against him in Illinois. A law enforcement tactical vehicle was used during the arrest, which happened without incident. In addition to the Tama County Sheriff's Office and the Fugitive Task Force,

0: State Patrol and U.S. Marshals were involved in the operation. And the city of Waterloo is moving forward with a major infrastructure project to improve stormwater management, sanitary sewer service, and roadway safety at the intersection of West Airline Highway and Leversey Road. The improvements will enhance access to the Waterloo Air and Rail Park and address long-standing issues with the roadway. The intersection is south and west of the airport at the municipal boundary with Cedar Falls. After installing new sewer lines, the intersection will be redesigned to make it easier for large turning trucks. The city says it will maintain traffic flow along West Airline Highway all throughout the project, which is estimated to cost $3.4 million, $2 million of which is coming from a federal grant. KXCL News Time is 7:37.
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3: I'm Chad Pergram with the Speaker's Lobby. Former Republican Kansas Senator Nancy Landon Kassebaum Baker has died. Kassebaum Baker served three terms in the Senate. In 1978, Kassebaum Baker became only the second woman elected to the Senate in her own right, not before a husband or appointed to the Senate to fulfill the remainder of a term. Kassebaum Baker was associated with politics even as a little girl. She's the daughter of Kansas Governor Alf Landon, who was the Republican presidential nominee in 1936. But as a child, Kassebaum Baker had two horses named Maine and Vermont. Those were the only two states her father carried in the 1936 election. She married businessman John Kassebaum, but divorced shortly after she began her first term in the Senate. Just before she concluded her third and final term, Kassebaum Baker married former Senate Majority Leader Howard Baker, who she served with in the Senate. He retired from the Senate in the mid-1980s and later became President Reagan's chief of staff. Nancy Landon Kassebaum Baker was 94 years old. With the Speaker's Lobby, Chad Pergram, Fox News.
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5: A growing appetite for pork is building momentum with consumers. Dr. Glenn Tonzer, an economist at Kansas State University, said the pork industry is turning appetites into action by making pork a favorite every day. One of the key shifts has been looking more closely at individual pork products, such as ham and loin, and making demand a greater priority throughout the industry.
7: I'm excited, and the reason I start there is for demand to be front and center as a priority for the broader industry. I grew up on a hog farm in Missouri, so there's a history lesson in my response is for a long time, the industry has disproportionately focused on supply side, animal health, feed costs, those kind of things. But in many ways, it's only half the equation. I mean, that's the supply side of the industry. It's not the consumer valuation demand side. I am most excited by demand becoming a bigger priority in the broader industry. And I think what will likely follow from that is improved demand because our eye is on that ball a little bit more.
5: Because of this shift, the tide may be turning with more attention being placed on the different levels of consumer demand. Tonzer specifically tracks consumer sentiment, price changes and sensitivity, and purchasing behavior for pork and other proteins.
7: You know, the analogy I use is no matter how hard you run, how efficient you run your system, if the value of the product you're selling isn't going where you want it to, then you can't run hard enough, right? So I always encourage on-farm things you can control, do that, right? So more feed efficiency is good as a simple example. But collectively, we also need to better understand why people do or don't buy the meat protein items they do. And I think we understand that way better than we did 5 years ago.
5: Long-term demand is essential to the success of pork producers. Tonser said his role is to connect the broader demand signals with what is ultimately reflected at the wholesale level. For more information, visit porkcheckoff.org. You can find this story and much more by heading on over to our website at iowaagnet.com. For the World of Agriculture on the Iowa Agribusiness.
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12: Hello, I'm Jerry Stewart, and this is One Moment in America. 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I'll tell you one very hot story after this important message. 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I will have live presentations online for you to hear, maybe even to participate. And when must this all get started? 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God bless you. Now that I'm back living in my old hometown in Texas, I think a lot about my childhood days and those hot, very hot summers. Our little feet were so tough, we could walk barefoot on the hot, melting tar streets, leaving our footprints, and it didn't even hurt. And it is true, on a good hot day, you can fry an egg on the sidewalk. But as hot as it is here in Texas, we don't hold the record. The highest temperature recorded in our United States history is 134 degrees in a place appropriately named Death Valley, California. And in case you wonder, the coldest temperature extreme? Prospect Creek, Alaska, minus 80 degrees. Kind of makes where you are now feel pretty good, huh? I'm Jerry Stewart, and that was One Moment.
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15: From the KCRG TV9 newsroom, I'm Beth Malicki. Homes in Cedar Rapids are selling at an average rate of 5 days. Realtors say an influx of data center workers is contributing to a housing shortage. Cedar Rapids Area Association of Realtors President Jay Whitaker said adding thousands of data center workers to a market already short on starter homes is contributing to the trend. Iowa's Attorney General says a $17 billion nationwide settlement with Meta could bring additional protections for children. The settlement resolves claims from 47 states that Facebook and Instagram addict children and collect data without their parents' knowledge. The company settled with the states and agreed to make a host of changes. Iowa will be receiving $136 million. AG Brenna Byrd says this will better protect children if they use Meta's social media platforms. A Des Moines man has been sentenced to 20 years in prison after planting hidden cameras in porta-potties, which recorded children. Tyler Pavlik pleaded guilty to attempted exploitation of a minor and possession of child pornography. Prosecutors say he hid cameras at cross-country meets in State Center and Osceola, a festival in Des Moines, as well as two other unknown locations. There are now at least 327 confirmed cases of cyclospora in 58 counties in Iowa. That's based on a new weekly report from the Iowa Department of Health and Human Services. Dallas County, which is in central Iowa, has the highest number of cases in the state. These cases are linked to a multi-state outbreak tied to iceberg lettuce. The City of Marion's Water Department has a traffic alert for drivers starting August 31st. Hennessy Parkway will be closed for about 2 weeks. Contractor BG Breck is closing the area for a water main installation project. Drivers will have to use 62nd Street to access local businesses and homes. The city says businesses have been notified and message boards have been installed to notify drivers. For breaking news alerts and headlines anytime,
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19: One in four Gen Z investors actually consider sports betting as part of their deliberate ongoing component of their long-term financial plans.
16: And Bloomberg's Zijia Song says more than half of 20-somethings have moved money earmarked for investing into sports bets in the last year. That's according to an online survey from the personal finance platform Betterment.
19: This really is related to how fast sports betting industry has grown.
16: A nearly $17 billion industry, according to the American Gaming Association. Song says at least 95% of sports bets aren't profitable long term. And even the Sports Betting Alliance, which includes FanDuel and DraftKings, says it's entertainment, not an investment or wealth building strategy. 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
0: Expect plenty of sunshine today and tomorrow to wrap up the work week. We'll have lower humidity and comfortable temperatures. Highs reach the lower 80s today and tomorrow with overnight lows that will be in the low to mid 60s. The weekend is warmer. It's more humid as highs get into the upper 80s and low 90s. And with rising dew points, storms may develop occasionally. Those could come our direction in eastern Iowa anytime between Sunday and Tuesday on and off. Not expected to be widespread or continuous over that time, but there are chances for showers from Saturday through Tuesday. Right now, the temperature in Monticello is 57 degrees, just a few clouds there. Meanwhile, in Newton, it's 61, 58 with fair skies in Cedar Rapids, and currently 56 and fair in Waterloo Cedar Falls. Looking ahead, we have sports on the way within the next 3 minutes or so. Between now and then, Ken Chester with a Tech Mobility Minute and a Fox House Call for Health segment is also coming up before the top of the hour news from Fox. That's about 11 minutes away. It's 7:49.
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0: It's time for sports on KXEL. Von Lackey might be worth the price of admission for a Cedar Rapids Colonels team, which is positioned to finish last in the Midwest League. The Colonels lost for the 75th time this season on Wednesday afternoon. The Lake County Captains held off a Colonels comeback for an 8-7 final. Wednesday was Lackey's second game since being promoted from Fort Myers earlier this week. He was a first-round MLB draft pick by the Minnesota Twins earlier this summer. His numbers in Fort Myers weren't overwhelming, but in 11 plate appearances at Veterans Memorial Stadium, Lackey has 2 home runs, 5 hits, 5 RBIs, and 3 walks. That includes a first-inning solo homer on Wednesday. That represented the Colonels' only lead as Lake County stacked up 8 runs between the third and fifth innings. Danny DeAndrade and Jose Salas hit late homers in a Colonels rally which fell short. Cedar Rapids continues their series against the Captains tonight at 6:35. At the big league level, the Chicago Cubs were shut out by the Arizona Diamondbacks 2-0 yesterday. The Kansas City Royals didn't fare any better, falling 3-0 against the Toronto Blue Jays. The Milwaukee Brewers were 8-1 winners against the New York Mets. The Chicago White Sox topped the Texas Rangers 10-4. The Baltimore Orioles slipped past the St. Louis Cardinals 8-7. And the Athletics were 7-4 winners against Minnesota. The NFL Pro Bowl was established back in 1938. At one time, it was a competitive football game, but there was always the possibility of injury, and that led the NFL to alter the Pro Bowl into a flag football game and a skills competition in recent years. Ultimately, fans haven't been particularly interested, and the Pro Bowl is going away. The NFL announced the schedule change on Wednesday, but noted that Pro Bowl teams will still be picked to provide recognition for top players. The Minnesota Timberwolves have a new forward who could be a starter. Jonathan Kuminga has reportedly signed a 2-year deal worth $12.4 million. Kuminga signed a much bigger deal with the Golden State Warriors last summer, but it didn't work out. He was traded to the Atlanta Hawks during the season. Some college football teams are playing tonight. The programs getting a jump on everyone else include the Drake Bulldogs, as well as Missouri Valley Football Conference members Youngstown State, Murray State, Southern Illinois, and North Dakota. UNI, Iowa State, and Iowa all open their seasons next weekend. College volleyball starts tomorrow. UNI and Iowa State are both participating in a 4-team event hosted by the Cyclones, while Iowa goes to a similar competition in upstate New York organized by Army. And hockey season, believe it or not, hockey season is starting soon, too. United States Hockey League players are arriving in Waterloo, Cedar Rapids, and Dubuque. The first official games of the new season are less than 3 weeks away. Get sports each hour during the KXEL Morning News. 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
4: 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Children who lose a parent may be more likely to suffer with mental health problems. Around 22% of kids who lose one of their parents develop a diagnosable disorder, compared with just 11% of kids with both parents. This according to a study linked to national survey data from more than 6,000 Australian households with children between the ages of 4 and 17. Around 29% of kids who lost a parent to death later developed a mental health issue, and between 20 and 22% of kids experienced the same if their parents separated or if one of the parents was in custody. The rate of mental health disorder for children ages 4 to 11 who lost a parent to death was even higher at 38%. For those kids who lost a biological parent to death, more than 1 in 4 experienced depression, anxiety, ADHD, or other problems. The study was reported in the Australian Journal of Psychology. For more health news, go to foxnewshealth.com. 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
6: 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George Grant is part of American agriculture history. He came to America from Scotland in 1873 with a small group of fellow countrymen. He had a dream of developing this group of wealthy stock-raising Britishers into leaders in the U.S. cattle industry. Grant settled in Victoria, Kansas, died 5 years later. Many of the wealthy herdsmen returned to their homeland, left behind four Angus bulls that Grant had transported with him. The men left, but the cattle stayed, and the Angus breed in America had begun. Today's American Agriculture History Minute, I'm Mark Oppold.
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0: News Talk 1540 KXEL, where Iowa comes to talk. A lawsuit could impact thousands of Unity Point workers. The healthcare company operates hospitals in Iowa and nearby states. And workers in Illinois are suing, saying that they were not credited for some of the time they worked. The allegations involve an online time clock and payroll vendor. The Unity Point employees say the timekeeping service rounded down the time they worked and they were not properly paid for the time they put in. Their case could be given class action status to cover a broad group of Unity Point's hourly workers. And this week, Marion is celebrating the completion of the remaining piece of the Central Plaza at City Square Park with the installation and dedication of the commemorative brick pavers. The ceremony taking place this evening will be held at 5:45 to commemorate that completion of the project. It'll be before the final Uptown Get Down concert of the season. Community members, project donors, and those who purchased bricks are invited to attend. 530 individually sponsored brick pavers installed on the walkway, and for the last 16 months, the area was used for construction staging. Now it will be open to folks in Marion. KXEL Live and Local begins after top of the hour news. It's 8 o'clock.
24: I'm Kim Commando, and this is where Iowa comes to talk. News Talk 1540 KXEL, Waterloo, Cedar Falls, Cedar Rapids.
25: Catastrophic Himalayan floods leave hundreds dead and well over 1,300 missing. I'm Carmen Roberts, Fox News. Search and rescue teams in Nepal and Tibet are racing to find survivors after massive flooding hit, decimating entire communities.
26: Security camera footage from Nepal shows people on the ground had only seconds to find safety. A wall of water, mud, and debris swept away people, cars, and buses, as well as many buildings that stood in the way.
25: Fox's Jeff Paul, more than 750 foreigners among the missing, including at least 65 Americans in the region that's popular with truckers and religious pilgrims. The USGS believes a powerful landslide triggered the floods.
26: One theory, part of a glacier broke off, triggering an avalanche of ice and rock, which in turn caused those floods. And rescue efforts could not be more difficult. Roads have been buried in mud, and several of those critical bridges were ripped away during those floods.
25: An ICE officer charged with shooting a man and lying about it during the immigration crackdown in Minneapolis is freed. The sheriff of Cameron County, Texas, said in an email that deputies released Christian Castro from a detention center in Brownsville today after a judge refused to order his return to Minnesota. In Massachusetts, closing arguments are expected to get underway shortly in the murder trial of Lindsay Clancy, who strangled her three young children. Clancy claims that she was in the midst of a postpartum psychosis.
5: The key question facing the jury is, should Clancy be criminally responsible? Did prosecutors prove beyond a reasonable doubt that she could appreciate her actions were wrong?
25: Fox's Nate Foy from the courthouse in Plymouth. And jobless claims came in slightly below expectations last week, falling by 4,000 to 203,000, remaining at historic lows as layoffs stay rare. 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
25: A judge suspends court proceedings against a man arrested at a golf course owned by President Trump.
10: A Los Angeles County judge is sending Janine Giantelli to a mental health court and suspending criminal proceedings after an evaluation indicated he was not mentally fit to stand trial. Tielli, a former U.S. Marine, claimed he worked for the State Department when he was arrested earlier this month at Trump National Golf Course, Los Angeles, when he was being seen wearing an earpiece and taking pictures of the area where President Trump was scheduled to attend a Republican National Committee dinner. Investigators found weapons on Tielli as well as in his vehicle and home. He also reportedly had writings that included schedules for the First Lady and members of the President's Secret Service detail. Tanya J. Powers, Fox News.
25: Commissioner Roger Goodell says the NFL is looking into whether the 49ers owner Jed York will be punished for violating the league's personal conduct policy.
12: York was arrested in a mobile home park in Ohio after police said he was attempting to pay for sex with a woman he believed to be a prostitute. He was initially charged with engaging in prostitution, but prosecutors amended that to disorderly conduct. TMZ obtained police body cam video of Sunday's arrest.
14: What are you doing here?
15: Just driving.
14: You meeting anybody?
15: No.
12: Owners have been previously punished for violating the personal conduct policy. Jim Irsay got 6 games following a guilty plea on driving while impaired. Robert Kraft was investigated but not punished by the league. He was arrested for allegedly paying for sex. Jay Berman, Fox News.
25: Palace officials say Norway's King Harald is in very serious condition after his health deteriorated. The 89-year-old monarch has been hospitalized in Oslo after a bacterial blood infection. Crown Prince Haakon has been serving as regent while his father is hospitalized. I'm Carmen Roberts. This is Fox News.
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11: Homes in Cedar Rapids are selling at an average rate of 5 days. Realtors say an influx of data center workers is contributing to a housing shortage. Cedar Rapids Area Association of Realtors President Jay Whitaker said adding thousands of data center workers to a market already short on starter homes is contributing to the trend. Iowa's Attorney General says a $17 billion nationwide settlement with Meta could bring additional protections for children. The settlement resolves claims from 47 states that Facebook and Instagram addict children and collect data without their parents' knowledge. The company settled with the states and agreed to make a host of changes. Iowa will be receiving $136 million. AG Brenna Byrd says this will better protect children if they use Meta's social media platforms. A Des Moines man has been sentenced to 20 years in prison after planting hidden cameras in porta-potties, which recorded children. Tyler Pavlik pleaded guilty to attempted exploitation of a minor and possession of child pornography. Prosecutors say he hid cameras at cross-country meets in State Center and Osceola, a festival in Des Moines, as well as two other unknown locations. There are now at least 327 confirmed cases of cyclospora in 58 counties in Iowa. That's based on a new weekly report from the Iowa Department of Health and Human Services. Dallas County, which is in central Iowa, has the highest number of cases in the state. These cases are linked to a multi-state outbreak tied to iceberg lettuce. The City of Marion's Water Department has a traffic alert for drivers starting August 31st. Hennessy Parkway will be closed for about 2 weeks. Contractor BG Breck is closing the area for a water main installation project. Drivers will have to use 62nd Street to access local businesses and homes. The city says businesses have been notified and message boards have been installed to notify drivers. For breaking news alerts and headlines anytime, download the KCRG TV9 News app.
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15: The TV9 First Alert forecast, plenty of sunshine and north breeze today with highs in the lower 80s. Tonight, mainly clear. We'll drop to the mid and upper 50s. For Friday, plenty of sunshine, low 80s. Great for Friday night football. We're down to the low 60s under a partly cloudy sky. The weekend warmer and muggier with a chance of storms. Low 80s Saturday, upper 80s to low 90s Sunday and Monday. From the TV9 Weather Lab, I'm Justin Roberts on News Talk 1540 KXEL.
17: The Eastern Iowa temperature is 62 degrees from KXEL.
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19: 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On this Thursday, I'm thinking about the situation in Iran, as I often do, because it is hurting our country. Apparently, the Iranian president, a secular guy, not a mullah, who represents the civilian government, and a parliamentary leader, also a secular guy, want to end the conflict with the United States because it's destroying Iran's economy. Is that true? Impossible to verify. What I do know is that these two men say anything publicly about ending the war, their lives will be in danger. Here are the facts. Inflation in Iran, 90%. Their money is worth nothing. 1 million jobs have been lost there. The Persians are beginning to starve. And that's the U.S. strategy, make it impossible for the Iranian society to even function. That's why President Trump is waiting. Meantime, the fanatics in Tehran are offering a $10 million bounty to kill Barron Trump. Is that a good strategy? I don't believe so. Now, I don't understand how anybody in the world can have any sympathy for the zealots in Tehran. But some do. 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That is the Morning O'Reilly Update. More analysis later on.
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1: Good morning. Back at it on a Thursday, 27th day of August for 2026. And KXEL News Time is approaching 12 minutes past 8. Thanks so much for being along. Coming up in this hour of the program, we'll speak with Mike Schreers and Joe Garcia. They are involved with a very important effort called Cancer Screen Iowa. It's important to all of us, and it's personal to them. You'll hear about it coming up in this hour. Also this hour, Dustin Hoffman of the Iowa Agribusiness Radio Network will be along with today's RFD 1540 conversation. In the 9 o'clock hour, you'll get an update on the Healthiest State Iowa Initiative. Jamie Haberl of the initiative will speak with KXEL's Tim Harwood. That's coming up in the 9 o'clock hour. Just after 9:30, we'll speak live with the Iowa Secretary of Agriculture and Land Stewardship, Mike Naig. Our monthly conversation with the Secretary will break down the Iowa State Fair and much more. Iowa Ag Secretary Mike Naig joins us live just after 9:30. And in the 10 o'clock hour, a return guest to the program, he is the documentary producer Michael Pack. The brand new documentary, part of WSJ Opinion Docs, is called The Path to Zero. The documentary reconstructs the chaotic final weeks of America's 20-year war in Afghanistan. Important information here, and you'll hear about it from the documentary producer Michael Pack. Once again, the new documentary is entitled The Path to Zero. He'll join us live in the 10 o'clock hour. All that and more as we are live and local until 11, at which time it's the Glenn Beck radio program. 60 seconds away, though, we'll hear about Cancer Screen Iowa from two of the three founders. That's as KXEL Live and Local takes flight on a Thursday. 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
1: 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Hello, I'm Jeff Stein. We are connected via Zoom with Mike Schreers and Joe Garcia. And our topic today is something called Cancer Screen Iowa. I want to give you a website right from the start that you're going to want to make a note of because we're going to reference it during this conversation, iowa.cancercheckpoint.com. That's iowa.cancercheckpoint.com. Gentlemen, thank you so much for taking the time.
16: Jeff, it's good to be with you.
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1: Mr. Shears, tell us, what is this organization and how did you get involved with Cancer Screen Iowa?
0: Well, let's go back to the start, huh? That's a good thing to start with. Cancer Screen Iowa is, as the name suggests, focused on the importance of being screened for the five screenable cancers that represent roughly about 50% of all cancers that are occurring in the state of Iowa. And unfortunately, Joe and I have a story that is mutual, in that we both lost our wives to cancer 8 and 10 years ago. And because we did, Joe never forgot about that. I didn't either. But it led him to continue to ask questions about why can't we do something? And of course, in the last couple of years, that something has become even more compelling and needed than ever before. So let me sharpen the answer to Cancer Screen Iowa is a nonprofit organization designed to get Iowans screened at what the government says, the United States Preventative Services Task Force, screen for the five screenable cancers, and to do it in a way that captures the ability to deal with cancer at an early stage versus a late stage, when more lives can be saved and more money can be also saved. Joe, you want to add to that?
4: Thanks, Mike. Cancer Screen Iowa, the mission is clear. It's just to get more people screened for cancer. So we know that Iowa is ranked second in the incidence rate of cancer per capita and is fastest growing. When you look at our ranking for cancer screenings, we're middle of the pack. We owe it to all Iowans to get our screening rates as close to number one as possible when we're number two in incidence rate and fastest growing.
1: And obviously, each of you has sustained significant loss because of cancer. I dare say everyone listening to this conversation has had cancer affect them in one way or another. So, Mr. Garcia, is there a sense of why all of a sudden, because in public perception, it seems like all of a sudden, the cancer rate in Iowa is so high. Obviously, as the old saying goes, how did it happen? Well, slowly at first, then all at once. But this stuns people when they hear it, I think.
4: Yeah, I believe it is shocking to hear that we live in a state, you know, with our children and grandchildren where the cancer incidence rates are so high. We don't have a definitive answer yet on what's causing the cancer rates to be so high. We definitely can speculate it's, nitrates in our water, fertilizer, insecticide, pesticide, fungicide, in our waters and contaminating our waterways, but it's still speculation. We also talk about binge drinking. Radon is clearly a factor in the state. What Mike and I have done from a Cancer Screen Iowa perspective, we've stayed away from root cause purposely because we know how politically charged it is. And while the scientists and folks smarter than me figure out what the root cause is, we want to focus clearly on just getting more people screened.
1: And Mr. Shears, one of the things that I learned when I moved to Northeast Iowa was that we had a radon issue. I grew up in Central Iowa, lived there most of my early life, and then bought a house on the Cedar River, and it was through the chart for radon, something I'd never thought of, something I'd never heard of. This is the insidious sort of stuff, isn't it, that you don't learn about until, sadly, for some people, it's too far along to fix.
0: It's a great word that you used to describe it. It seems that radon specifically is insidious. Roughly about 7 out of 10 homes in Iowa have a radon problem. It can be measured and it can be mitigated. And in fact, there's a program, a rural transformation program that the State Health and Human Services Office is administering with federal funds to get a real substantial start on dealing with radon across the state. But the problem is, most of us, again, if we've ever heard of it, it was almost casually and otherwise not considered a serious issue until all of this started building up. And all of a sudden, we're saying, wait a minute, where were we 3 years ago when we hadn't even begun to have a conversation about this? Well, 2 years ago, the governor decided to put some money into a research study that the University of Iowa conducted, and that was a helpful first start. But then after that, so many other people began to say, okay, what can we do? There is a whole cancer ecosystem out there within the state that, frankly, Joe and I weren't necessarily aware of before this. But that cancer ecosystem are groups that are everything from prevention and early detection to care and support of cancer victims to healthcare professionals and to the whole data side of this, which I think the data side of this is also part of why we're just hearing about it. Now we've got real data and we know that we can, we've got a real problem and we can address it.
6: Mr. Garcia, the screening would seem to be simple in terms of doesn't take a long time. There are things that you can screen for, etc. But I have a feeling many people say, probably won't happen to me. I'm too busy. I don't have time for this. When you are engaged in conversation with people about Cancer Screen Iowa and related topics, do you hear that a lot of people either feeling like can't happen to me or I'm too busy or that's the next guy's problem?
4: Yeah, we hear that a lot. We hear the fact that people are busy. They have busy schedules and they continue to put off the screenings. We know based on data, over 90% of the population is behind on when they should get screened. And it really is just about prioritizing, just like anything in your life, prioritizing screening because of the importance of getting, you know, when we know cancer in earlier stages, we can treat cancer. A good example is breast cancer and prostate cancer are virtually at a 100% 5-year mortality rate if caught in stage one. And those rates fall below 40% if caught in stage four. So it's really getting folks to prioritize. We also have heard individuals say that it won't happen to me. I'll tell a quick story about my wife and I. Prior to her getting diagnosed, and she was diagnosed with stage four cancer, and we were talking about celebrating her grandmother's 100th birthday, and we said, "How amazing is it to have great genetics in both families?" My grandfather lived till he was 99. Her grandmother was celebrating her 100th birthday. And we talked about how great it was to have great genes in each one of our families. And literally 2 weeks later, she was diagnosed with stage four cancer, given 6 to 8 weeks to live. She ended up living 10 months. We're thankful for that time that we got with her. But coming up with excuses behind why you can't because you're too busy or it won't happen to you, you never know what genetics are playing in and what environmental factors are playing into cancer and a cancer diagnosis.
6: We're speaking with Joe Garcia and Mike Schreers. Our topic is Cancer Screen Iowa. You can search for that on the web or go to iowa.cancercheckpoint.com. And when they do that, Mr. Schreers, this is a free way that people can ascertain what kind of risk they are under, correct?
0: That's right, Jeff. It's one of the things that I think is unique about Cancer Screen Iowa is that Joe and I and another individual, Justin Miller, have committed a significant amount of time and resources to developing the work plan, the work product of Cancer Screen Iowa. The web application, which is what you just referred to, is something that allows people to go online, make a couple of clicks and identify their gender, their age, determine which cancers they should be screened for at what age, and they can find out the information that they need. That might be the questions that are kind of keeping them from moving forward. It might be, well, you know, where can I get this test? How much does it cost? Tell me about accessibility, that sort of thing. And all of those things are a part of moving this along. Our strategy is to make it easy, frictionless as possible, to get the information so that people can actually move forward and act upon that.
6: Obviously, Mr. Garcia, this is not medical advice. This is a way for you as an individual to, as just noted, you tap in a few things about your data, your gender, your age, and a few other things. It then tells you what you ought to be looking for, which might trigger something in your mind about, hey, this doesn't square with what it should be. I need to go check this out. Am I reading this correctly?
4: You are absolutely reading it correctly. The most important variable in the equation for a cancer diagnosis is your primary care doctor. So we've got this great website that will point you in the right direction. We want to make sure that your listeners are having in-depth conversations with their PCP and really talking through at their age and their gender, and even talking about cancers that have happened in their family and the relationships that they've had. That's really what we want to keep pointing people back to. But we have this great app too, and the app allows individuals to go in and put just some simple information in and determine the recommended cancer screenings for them. It also has the ability to do it with friends and family, which we're really excited about. So I can invite my brother, my aunts, uncles, cousins, my college roommate. They can all join me in a friends and family environment. And I may have a friend that's turning 40 that I can remind that she needs a mammogram, and she can come in, and it's all, you know, it's all on a permissions basis. She can come in and say, I got my mammogram. I can send her a positive emoji and say, hey, great job, Melissa. Congratulations. Or I can nudge my brother and say, hey, Nathan, you know, you just turned 55. It's time to get your PSA antigens tested for prostate cancer. And I can nudge him in that way and get him to go out and get his screening. And so it takes a village. I think the more people reminding their friends, family, coworkers, employees, friends at church of the age and genders that you're supposed to get screened, we can really elevate these numbers, and we can get more folks diagnosed early when we can save lives and save money.
6: It seems to me, Mr. Shears, that if you were to say to someone, have you had a test for X, whatever it is, they would say, well, sure, I just had that. And then if they look back, they'd find out it's been 3, 5, 10 years since they actually had it. What's great about Cancer Screen Iowa and this platform that we're talking about, in addition to the community that Mr. Garcia just mentioned, if you want, you can sign up for reminders that'll tell you it's been 3 years since your last colon screen or whatever. Because again, and I find it to be ever more true, as the older I get, pretty soon, wow, We just did this, or it was 10 years ago.
0: Exactly right, Jeff. You know, actually, 2 years or a year ago when we started this effort, I went to my doctor, and I guess they had scheduled me for our annual conversation. And I said, have I been screened for everything that I need to be screened for? The assumption was that I had not yet taken control of that aspect of my life. And he said, we've got you checked out. You've had your colonoscopy. You've done the prostate test, the blood test, and everything else that you need to. You're taken care of. But I realized that until that point, it had been kind of a, if it happens, it happens. If it doesn't happen, well, I guess I don't need to worry about it, which is kind of an ignorance is bliss strategy, which isn't a very good strategy. But the other thing that we have done here is utilize trusted voices whether it's a primary care physician or whether it's a friends and family or whether it's an employer and an HR director that sends out a notice to employees and says, happy birthday. I hope you enjoy your birthday and I hope you have many more. To ensure that, visit Cancer Screen Iowa and get your find out if you're you need to be tested.
6: Mr. Garcia, it seems to me that I take my car in for service and I trust that they know what to do. I'm not a mechanic. I don't know this stuff. Similarly, I trust my primary care provider, and I've had the same one for 30 years, and I have no reason to change because things are well, because we have the dialogue.

0: ourselves to understand when we walk in, that it's now time to start having that dialogue about prostate cancer or lung cancer. The most lethal form of cancer in the state of Iowa is lung cancer, and most often caused by cigarette smoking. There's likely a radon contribution too, but it's difficult at times to talk about things like smoking because we are embarrassed. We can really overcome the lethality of lung cancer if we catch it early, and we just have to get used to having those tough conversations with our PCP. But again, we've got to take the initiative, and we owe it to ourselves and our families to understand when we should get screened. One thing to mention on the insurance side, the Affordable Care Act mandated that cancer screening for the five types of cancer, again, cervical, breast, colorectal, prostate, and lung, was 100% paid for, no copay, no deductible, no office visit. So I want to make sure that the listeners hear that if you have insurance, even if you're on Medicare or Medicaid or private insurance through your employer, ACA mandates no copay, no deductible. I think that's another hurdle people have out there. They believe when they go in for the mammogram, it's going to cost something. It's not. If you have insurance, it should be free to you.
1: And you have to examine the explanation of benefits. And every time the bill comes, you've got to look at this and again advocate
0: Yes.
1: for yourself. Joe Garcia, Mike Shreer is joining us on KXEL. Cancer Screen Iowa is our topic. And Mr. Shreer, as you mentioned a bit ago about employers, that's a great aspect on this because having the employers involved at a base level for reminders, et cetera, that's going to lead to a healthy workforce. That's going to lead to a break on insurance rates. And they all, the computer already wishes me a happy work anniversary, for example, or a happy birthday. This is a very logical add-on. How has the Iowa business community responded at this early stage in Cancer Screen Iowa?
2: Well, every conversation, and Joe and I have had a couple of hundred conversations across the state, and Justin as well, but a couple of examples. The Iowa Credit Union League represents something like 1.7 million Iowans. They are messaging, and we are helping them message out to their members, to their member credit unions, and to their credit union members, the importance of cancer screening. We've had conversations with the Iowa Farm Bureau, which I think represents something around 65,000 Iowa households. Times four for the just a rough estimate of the people covered. We've had conversations with the Association of Business and Industry, similar size. We've had discussions with the Iowa Business Council, the 21 largest companies in the state. We've had discussions with the, Joe mentioned it, the churches and houses of worship, with the Catholic diocese in Des Moines. They're already communicating out to their 82 or 83 parishes, and they're going to introduce us to the other dioceses in the state, the Lutheran Church of Hope, which is roughly about 15,000 members. Wherever there's a possibility of building a partnership that allows us to communicate out to Iowans, we are interested in doing that. So, you know, it's employers, it's associations, it's cohort groups. And let me add a big one, Iowa farmers, 36,000 Iowa soybean farmers are taking a very active interest in this and are going to be communicating. So wherever there's an opportunity to help get the word out, that I think is the real Iowa power of what makes Iowa unique as a state and as a community, and what makes this challenge so important, and important especially in terms of saving lives. We're interested in creating the flow, creating the message, creating the opportunity for Iowans to get their answers and to get screened and to save lives.
1: Mr. Garcia.

0: See, often when I talk to people about a new venture, whether it's a business or whatever, I talk about how you measure success. But I have a feeling that the answer on this is you measure success if you hear that one person was able to have their trajectory changed.
1: Yeah, success is measured one life at a time. And we hope that we can prevent even one family from going through what Mike Schreers and I went through with our wives, Linda and Jen. And the hope is that we, on a massive scale across Iowa, get thousands of more people screened for cancer. Again, if they're diagnosed early. The difference between Iowa and the number one state in the country in the number of mammograms or breast cancer screening that are given is it equates to 50,000 additional females getting checked for breast cancer every year. Our hope through this effort is that we get to those 50,000 individuals that you've got to have that wild, audacious goal. And that's what it is to find 50,000 more females and get them screened. And at the same time, I think it happens one life at a time.
0: Gentlemen, I wish that you did not have to go through the experiences you did, but what a wonderful tribute to each of your respective spouses and all the family members that have in other ways been impacted, channeling your efforts in this way. And again, it's Cancer Screen Iowa. Search for it by that name. I found it online, therefore, at iowa.cancercheckpoint.com. Could not be simpler. There's an app as well. But just search for Cancer Screen Iowa online. Mr. Schreers, I'll give you a final comment on something perhaps that we haven't touched on yet in the conversation.
2: Well, first of all, the importance of what you're doing, Jeff, I can't highlight that enough. We're looking, the ability to use the amplified voice of your radio station and your program to get the word out. If that wasn't possible, Joe and I would still try to reach out to the tens of thousands of listeners that you have, but it wouldn't be possible. So the ability to speak together, to have this conversation, to recognize that we are doing something that is worth everyone else saying, let me be a part of this. Let me be a part of it on a personal level. Let me be a part of it if even they would like on a organizational level. Or even if they want to make a donation to it. Joe and I aren't making a dime off of this. Everything is in terms of the nonprofit nature of it. So I would just say thanks for what you're doing, Jeff. Thanks for your listeners, for their interest. And if there's anything that we can do that we haven't started doing yet that will help the cause, we're interested in doing that as well.
0: Mr. Garcia, you get the final last word.
1: Thank you. I'll end like we started. We are on a mission to get more Iowans screened for cancer. We can't rest on our laurels, given that we've got the number two ranking in incidence rate per capita, and we're the fastest growing, and we are ranked only middle of the pack. I'm hoping through your broadcast that we can get to one person that goes in for a screening and gets detected early and can enjoy the significantly higher mortality rates. And again, it's a blessing to have people like you that are willing to get the message out.
0: Mike Schreers, Joe Garcia, Cancer Screen Iowa. Well, that's the reason the government gives us a license, is to share this kind of conversation. Great respect for the work that you're doing, and please do keep us updated as Cancer Screen Iowa moves along.
2: Thank you, Jeff.
1: Will do. Thank you, Jeff.
0: This is where Iowa comes to talk. 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
5: 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He experienced cannabis-induced psychosis and thought the mob and the FBI were after him. Dabs are products with concentrated, high-potency THC, the chemical in marijuana that gives users the high feeling. 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
7: Spokesperson. Time spent on application may vary. Online health questions required.
8: This is a Bloomberg Money Minute. Alphabet shares are down 15% since May due to fears the company is losing its edge in AI with the departure of key employees. Google's parent company at one time was the big tech stock to beat, as investors bet that it was the most likely winner from the artificial intelligence boom, with shares hitting an all-time high on May 13th after gaining more than 150% in the previous year. The 15% drop has resulted in $692 billion in market value being erased, making it the second biggest point drag on the S&P 500 in that span. Wendy's shares dropped by as much as 14% in pre-market trading on the Reuters report that Trian Fund Management has no plans to make a bid at this time to take the fast food chain private. Wendy's stock had previously risen 8.5% this year through Wednesday's close. Apple will be holding its biggest product launch of the year on September 9th, featuring a new foldable iPhone making its debut. Apple also plans to take the wraps off the new high-end iPhone 18 Pro and Pro Max. Dan Schwartzman, Bloomberg Radio.
9: Fox News, I'm Therese Crowley. A Nepal survivor says floods came in and exploded like a bomb. 353 dead as rescue crews search for 1,300 missing, swept away when a glacier apparently let loose down the mountainside, triggering a seismic flood, destroying entire buildings, villages. Now fears that a lake formed when a river was blocked may burst. 65 Americans among the missing. Closing arguments in the Lindsay Clancy murder trial for strangling her three children. Each side has 1 hour. The question before jurors.
10: Did prosecutors prove beyond a reasonable doubt that she could appreciate her actions were wrong? If the answer is yes, what degree of homicide would apply to each child?
9: Fox's Nate Foy in Plymouth. Pope Leo tops Vanity Fair's best dressed list for his mix of Italian robes and all-American kicks. Vogue also noted his style. America's listening to Fox News.
11: The TV9 First Alert forecast. Plenty of sunshine and north breeze today with highs in the lower 80s. Tonight, mainly clear. We'll drop to the mid and upper 50s. For Friday, plenty of sunshine, low 80s. Great for Friday night football. We're down to the low 60s under a partly cloudy sky. The weekend warmer and muggier with a chance of storms. Low 80s Saturday, upper 80s to low 90s Sunday and Monday. From the TV9 Weather Lab, I'm Justin Roberts on News Talk 1540 KXEL.
12: This hour, it's 65 degrees from...
13: This is a Bloomberg Money Minute. America's tin can industry is getting crushed under steel tariffs. Sean Donnan is a senior economics writer for Bloomberg.
14: The tin can is this wonderful little case study into what has happened with tariffs.
13: Donnan says it's no surprise the price has gone up, but it's why prices are higher.
14: Part of the reason for that is there is a 50% tariff on the steel that is used to make tin cans.
13: In 2018, then-Commerce Secretary Wilbur Ross appeared on CNBC holding up a can of Campbell's soup to say that steel tariffs would do very little to affect the price and the duties on steel would bring tens of thousands of jobs and millions in investment. But 8 years later...
14: There were a dozen mills that made tin plate steel when Wilbur Ross held up that can. There's now three running in the United States.
13: The price of canned fruits and vegetables up almost 50% in the U.S. since 2018, and the cost of steel cans has risen 80%. Amy Morris, Bloomberg Radio.
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0: 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Time for today's RFD 1540 conversation, and for that, we draw upon the insight of Dustin Hoffman, supervising editor, lead farm broadcaster, Iowa Agribusiness Radio Network. You hear their reports 9 times each weekday here on KXEL, and Dustin joins us here for this extended RFD 1540 conversation, Tuesdays and Thursdays. A merger between two transportation companies is getting close attention in the ag sector because of possible impact on supply chain. Give us the details. I know that you're watching this because you're a train buff in addition.
16: Well, yeah, that I am, Jeff. And, of course, we are looking at the possible merger between Union Pacific and the Norfolk Southern Railroads. Now, that is looking at a big east-west merger from coast to coast. And there are, like you said, there are those in the ag industry that are a little bit wary about it. We heard from recently from the National Grain and Feed Association, and that they're asking the Surface Transportation Board to reject the merger. It's some have come up, you know, obviously opposed to it before it was even the ink was dry on the press release. But the fact is, they've looked into a lot of some of the logistics of it over the last year, and taking a look at what's going on and talking about the impact it's going to have, and what that would be for the grain trade as a whole. When you're talking about less, you know, competition for hauling your stuff across the United States, that sets up more problems, you know, similar to what we see in the beef industry and even in the fertilizer industry. And so having even less competition is tough enough. I mean, you look at the merger between Canadian Pacific and its purchase of Kansas City Southern, you know, a couple of years back, and the amount of questions that raised, and that was going across three countries, not just the United States. And so you're looking at one here that's just going to be across its own United States, and so that could be a big problem. You know, you're having another Class 1 railroad, and this will be in one integrated system. And so you're looking at these mergers, you're looking at all these situations, and the provisions that they have with the Surface Transportation Board also includes the fact that they have to actually maintain and enhance competition for the public good. And according to, you know, many ag groups and many other groups, this is going to do the complete opposite of this. And so that's why they're, you know, in a tough situation right now, and this is why we're starting to see more competition, and I'm sorry, more opposition to it than we have before, especially some of these ag groups that have, like I said, taken their time and looked at what they're seeing. They're not seeing a lot of competition. They're not seeing assurance plans for service. They're not seeing as much for dispute dealings, and what are rates going to even look like? And so there's a lot of questions that still need to be answered, and that's why they're hoping that this doesn't, for lack of better terms, and no pun intended, doesn't get railroaded through.
0: Well, this is an interesting time with regard to transportation because you've got this proposed rail merger. We have issue with regard to river transportation because, depending on the water levels, you're either not able to transport because it's too shallow, or if there's flooding, well, you can't transport then. We've got even more waivers of the Jones Act to move products on the sea through foreign flagged vessels. That includes not only fuel but fertilizer. It's an ever-changing dynamic, and I dare say many folks not involved with agriculture would not consider the rail issue as being as an important one as it is.
16: You know, exactly it. And I mean, there are so many things, as you mentioned there, water levels, you know, competition in, you know, getting our supplies back up the riverways. And also you look at the cost of fuel right now. Those trains have to run on something. Trucks have to run on something. Obviously, trains can haul a lot more than a truck can, but you also got to look at what the fuel bill is going to be. You got to look at the time it's going to be for bottlenecks in some of these major hubs where you've got to switch cars around to get them to their destinations. Now, that's not saying if there isn't already delays, but you're going to still have people. But if you consolidate that workforce anymore, that can be a big problem as well. And so you've got to look at all the possibilities, look at all things. And again, rates are going to be the big one, because if you take Norfolk Southern away as a competitor to Union Pacific and vice versa, all of a sudden you don't have anybody competing against them for some of that cross-country business. And, you know, it's going to be a tough situation. I mean, like I said, look at the beef packing plants right now. You don't have competition. They're doing whatever they want, whether it's closing plants, whether it's telling you how much they're going to pay for it and what they're going to do to the markets. I mean, we could have that happening as far as shipping as well, for getting our products here and getting our products out of there. And so this has got long-reaching tentacles into the ag industry. And again, this is not just agriculture. You're talking about rural America has businesses and things that get hauled around, not just grain, but ethanol, lumber products, you know, anything that we can ship by rail, everything we do ship by rail is going to be affected by this.
0: And as we look at the current
17: tone at the federal level. And this is not an opinion. I'm not saying it's good or bad. But the federal regulators in this administration have shown a much more permissive attitude with regard to mergers. And I just wonder at what point there might be enough backlash, as you've described, by interested groups that it might cause the government to get involved, either try to block the merger or at least delay it. And that could cause some problems, too, as we have seen over the course of time in the airline industry, when prior administrations tried to block or did block mergers, and then you've got carriers that just simply go out of business. I'm just wondering if anyone has been positing a thought with regard to the government involvement and the possibility of passage of a merger.
16: Yeah, that's another big what if that we have. And I mean, and not only just whether or not they permit it to happen, but also how deep of a dive are they taking on this? Are they going to give it the scrutiny it deserves before they make a decision? I mean, that's what a lot of these groups are that are opposed are saying. At least take a look at this. At least consider the arguments we have. Because, you know, if you just go ahead and rubber stamp these mergers eventually, yeah, it looks great for big companies, but, they think it's a booming thing for the economy. But when you have no competition, you're setting these high rates, and that becomes a problem for American businesses. And so that's not only going to affect, to me, the economy, but it also affects the opinions at the ballot box. It can affect how people are doing business in this country with being able to do business. Big companies that use rail are going to be able to afford this with no problem. Smaller companies, smaller elevators that are going to do this, are they going to be able to afford it, or are we going to see more consolidation and more big, cooperative mergers where we see the little guys swallowed up by the big guys? Not that that doesn't happen already, but we could see that even further exacerbated. This can trickle down into many different realms of agriculture, small business, businesses in rural America, and much more. And of course, that's just the agriculture side of it. We're not talking, the hauling of cars, or talking about, food products or whatever have you that goes on, or ethanol, oil, whatever have you that goes on these trains, other kinds of fuel, coal, wood, whatever you want to put on there. It's just, there's so many questions about this, and just rubber stamping a merger is not a big deal, because, Norfolk Southern and UP are usually not hurting that bad for business. I mean, Norfolk Southern controls just about everything east of the Appalachians and even a few places west. Union Pacific takes up a lot of the Corn Belt, the Midwest, and to the south and into the western part of the United States. So it's not like two of these very big companies are really hurting for how much ground they cover. I mean, it's not like when Kansas City Southern was going to be sold one way or another, and it's which big company gets to buy them. It was more of a, you've got two big companies that control already all of the shipping across this country east to west. Now they want to become one company and put an even tighter grip on the control of that shipping. That's where it becomes a big problem and a big situation where we're going to need to look at this. We're going to need to understand what the impacts are going to be, and there's a lot of businesses that could, again, be affected negatively and maybe some positively by this, but they've got to weigh that out, and they've got to weigh it correctly.
17: Great insight as always, Dustin. Thanks for the time. We'll do it again Tuesday.
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22: So they're trying peptides. Red light therapy was a big one that we heard about, as well as a longevity drug that people are trying. This is not a drug that's approved for this, called rapamycin.
21: But the drug's use is at the center of a clinical trial by the Dog Aging Project. Veterinarians warn that using unproven concoctions can be risky. One vet told Edney that if owners arrive with sick pets taking supplements, they are asked to stop for a while.
22: Because often that's actually the cause of some of the illness.
21: The American Pet Products Association says that over 6 years, supplement use has soared 70% among cat owners and 56% among dog owners. Gina Cervetti, Bloomberg Radio.
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2: I'm Mark Oppold, and this is today's Bottom Line Report on News Talk 1540 KXEL. Now that the pro farmer numbers and weekly crop ratings have been absorbed into the corn and soybean trade, new data will be needed, especially in the corn trade, to move higher. I'm Mark Oppold. Today's Bottom Line Report brought to you by Helena. Helena is looking forward to meeting producers attending the Farm Progress Show next Tuesday, Wednesday, and Thursday in Boone, Iowa. Farm Progress established a new 6-acre agronomy zone. Crops have been growing there all year like they have on your farm, and Helena Applied Products have been there all year as well. Now you can see firsthand how Helena can help you get the most out of every acre. Stop by their exhibit spaces, 1359 and 1360, at the new agronomy zone. Helena, where innovation never stops. This is the Bottom Line Report. Corn traders will need new data to move December futures. In fact, up near those 550 highs from August of 2023, but may have to wait for the September 11th crop report for that to happen. USDA crop scouts are out now doing their in-field surveys, covering much of the same area as the Pro Farmer Tour, so comparisons will be easier to confirm when those numbers are released. Again, that's the September 11th crop report. I'm Mark Oppold, wishing you a profitable day.
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8: This is a Bloomberg Money Minute. Foreclosure filings are on the rise. The real estate analytics firm Adams says overall filings rose 1% month over month in July and were up 10% from the year prior. Nevada, South Carolina, and Florida saw the worst foreclosure activity. Bank repossessions were unchanged from June, but did jump 23% from a year ago, with lenders seizing nearly 4,800 U.S. properties. Cloud-based software company Salesforce delivered an outlook for strong revenue growth, showing investors that it can compete in the era of AI. The company says sales will be about $11.5 billion in the quarter ending in October, just beating analyst estimates. Salesforce is also expanding its partnership with Anthropic, which makes the Claude AI model, as Salesforce software will be integrated within Claude. Shares are currently soaring up 18.5%. Future sales are expected to increase by about 14%. Market's off to a good start. The Dow is up around 0.1%, the S&P gaining over 0.3%, while the NASDAQ is up close to 1%. Dan Schwartzman, Bloomberg Radio.
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26: Devastation in the Himalayas. I'm Carmen Roberts, Fox News. A flash flood in Nepal and Tibet kills at least 350 people, with more than 1,300 missing, including 65 Americans. White House Press Secretary Karoline Leavitt responding on Fox.
27: The first priority for this president and for Secretary Rubio will always be Americans, and so we're focused on rescuing every American that we possibly can. We're already, of course, doing that. As I said, we've rescued a handful thus far, and that effort will continue.
26: But the catastrophic damage has made it very tough to rescue survivors. Red Cross Nepal Chief David Fisher tells Fox.
28: We've been able to access some of the affected areas where there are many, many traumatized people. But unfortunately, some of the areas can only be reached by helicopter.
26: Geologists say it appears that a glacier collapsed yesterday, sending a deadly torrent of water and mud several stories high, tearing through the area, and now Nepal is warning of fresh danger from rising lake water. The White House stays focused on applying economic pressure on Iran rather than military action. And as Fox's Trey Yingst reports from Tel Aviv, sanctions are having an effect.
4: New images from inside of Iran show lines at gas stations in the country, an indication the naval blockade and sanctions are starting to have a tangible effect. Inflation numbers are also rising in Iran as the currency weakens. This is affecting the entire population of Iran. Regional intelligence sources tell Fox News there is growing concern among officials in Tehran about the possibility of renewed protests in Iran over the economic situation.
26: In Massachusetts, Lindsay Clancy's murder trial resumed during the past hour with closing arguments expected to take about 90 minutes. A jury must decide whether she knew killing her three children was wrong or if she is not criminally responsible due to her claim of postpartum psychosis. America's listening to Fox News.
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26: The 29 states that sued Meta over allegations of teen social media addiction are cheering the company's agreement to settle the case.
7: Let us celebrate this bipartisan historic win.
9: This is a major moment to clean up an industry that has been hurting our kids.
26: Attorney General Chris Mays from Arizona and AG Rob Bonta from California. Meta, which owns Instagram and Facebook, has agreed to pay nearly $18 billion and add stronger child safety measures without admitting any wrongdoing. New York's Amish community is threatening a mass exodus.
10: The threat sparked by a vaccine mandate fight that the religious community is taking to the Supreme Court. The state health department is continuing to slap fines on tiny Amish schools that have refused to comply with a vaccine decree. The community, which is 25,000 strong, is issuing an ultimatum to state bureaucrats to ease off or they'll pack their bags and leave. New York state law requires kids to get shots in order to attend K through 12 schools. Chris DeMeo, Fox News.
26: And we got a fresh reading on employment from the U.S., and it seems to be stable, according to Fox's Jenny Casola.
11: Another weekly update on the job market suggests layoffs remain subdued. There were 203,000 new claims for unemployment benefits filed last week, down 4,000 from the previous week, and the number of continuing claims, those remaining on benefits for the week of August 15th, declined to 1.77 million. The small changes in jobless claims continue to suggest employers are holding off on large layoffs. Stability in the job market has supported the Federal Reserve holding off on raising interest rates, even though the most recent inflation reading, the PCE price index, came in hotter than expected for July. Jenny Coselda, Fox News.
26: And stocks open slightly higher after that report. The Dow now, though, down 18 points. I'm Carmen Roberts. This is Fox News.
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12: From the KCRG TV9 newsroom, I'm Beth Maliki. Homes in Cedar Rapids are selling at an average rate of 5 days. Realtors say an influx of data center workers is contributing to a housing shortage. Cedar Rapids Area Association of Realtors President Jay Whitaker said adding thousands of data center workers to a market already short on starter homes is contributing to the trend. Iowa's Attorney General says a $17 billion nationwide settlement with Meta could bring additional protections for children. The settlement resolves claims from 47 states that Facebook and Instagram addict children and collect data without their parents' knowledge. The company settled with the states and agreed to make a host of changes. Iowa will be receiving $136 million. AG Brenna Byrd says this will better protect children if they use Meta's social media platforms. A Des Moines man has been sentenced to 20 years in prison after planting hidden cameras in porta-potties, which recorded children. Tyler Pavlik pleaded guilty to attempted exploitation of a minor and possession of child pornography. Prosecutors say he hid cameras at cross-country meets in State Center and Osceola, a festival in Des Moines, as well as two other unknown locations. There are now at least 327 confirmed cases of cyclospora in 58 counties in Iowa. That's based on a new weekly report from the Iowa Department of Health and Human Services. Dallas County, which is in central Iowa, has the highest number of cases in the state. These cases are linked to a multi-state outbreak tied to iceberg lettuce. The City of Marion's Water Department has a traffic alert for drivers starting August 31st. Hennessy Parkway will be closed for about 2 weeks. Contractor B.G. Breck is closing the area for a water main installation project. Drivers will have to use 62nd Street to access local businesses and homes. The city says businesses have been notified and message boards have been installed to notify drivers. For breaking news alerts and headlines anytime, download the KCRG TV9 News app.
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20: The TV9 First Alert forecast, plenty of sunshine and north breeze today with highs in the lower 80s. Tonight, mainly clear. We'll drop to mid and upper 50s. For Friday, plenty of sunshine, low 80s. Great for Friday night football. We're down to the low 60s under a partly cloudy sky. The weekend warmer and muggier with a chance of storms. Low 80s Saturday, upper 80s to low 90s Sunday and Monday. From the TV9 Weather Lab, I'm Justin Roberts on News Talk 1540 KXEL.
22: Nothing to see on TV9 First Alert pinpoint Doppler radar across the state of Iowa in terms of precipitation. Fair skies at all reporting stations. That includes Decorah with 64. It's 66 in Boone, 68 now in Des Moines. Iowa City says 72, 67 now in Independence. Monticello has 66 degrees at 64 in Vinton. Again, fair skies across the board, 63 in Charles City, 64 in Clarion. Ames has 69, it's 66 in both Marshalltown and Mason City. Webster City says 64, 66 in Olwine, and with the fair sky, it is 70 this hour in Newton. Eastern Iowa Airport, northwest wind at 5, a fair sky, and 66 in the City of Five Seasons. Waterloo Regional Airport, northwest wind at 5, a fair sky, and after an overnight low of 58, it is now 68 degrees in the Cedar Valley. 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
31: You're so for spreading the wealth around and government paid for everything and confiscating people's wealth. 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Which plays right into my statement that I've made for years, and that the left and liberals and these now pro-socialist communist DSA lunatics, they're only generous with your money, with other people's money, not their own money, because they have plenty of money, a lot of them. A lot of these Congress people, a lot of these elected officials, you know, they're millionaires. Bernie Sanders is a millionaire, multiple homes. Bernie, give up your homes. Give up your money. 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You know, show us the way, Bernie. 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
22: And good morning to you once again. Hour number two of the program on the air live across the state of Iowa, 50,000 watts strong on a Thursday morning. And KXEL News Time is 12 minutes after 9. Thanks so much for being along. Hope you make it a habit. Bottom of the hour means the opening markets from the Iowa Agribusiness Radio Network, a Bloomberg Money Minute, and our daily recitation of the Pledge of Allegiance. Coming up in less than a half hour, we'll speak live our monthly conversation with the Iowa Secretary of Agriculture and Land Stewardship, Mike Nag. He'll be at his office in the Hoover State Office Building in Des Moines. We'll review the state fair. We'll talk about moves by the administration that certainly have an impact on food supply and much more. Iowa Ag Secretary Mike Nag, and that is in about 25 minutes. And then in the 10 o'clock hour, a return guest to the program, he's documentary producer Michael Pack, and their brand new documentary for Wall Street Journal Opinion is entitled The Path to Zero, an account of America's disastrous withdrawal from Afghanistan as told by the people who lived it. Michael Pack, the producer of The Path to Zero, he's a return guest to the program. That documentary just under an hour in length, and we'll speak with Mr. Pack about it live in 1 hour. It was just released a couple of days ago, and you can get it on the Wall Street Journal's website, YouTube, many other places. All that and more as we are live and local until 11, at which time it's the Glenn Beck radio program. Hopefully you were able to hear Mr. Beck's interview yesterday with President Trump. That made news in a number of ways. Today on the Beck program, scheduled guests in the 1 o'clock hour, Carol Roth, the author of You Will Own Nothing, makes a return visit. Pretty quick turnaround for her to join Mr. Beck again. That will be in the 1 o'clock hour today. They'll talk about affordability. And also in the 1 o'clock hour, Regional EPA Administrator Scott Mason, there's a new rule being proposed via the UPA or the EPA that could save American truckers $12 billion, billion with a B. You'll hear about it. Glenn Beck, that is starting at 11. Those guests will join in the 1 o'clock hour here on News Talk 1540 KXEL, where Iowa comes to talk. And don't forget Radio's Golden Age, Sunday nights with Steve Darnall from 6 until 9 p.m. The only place in the world you can hear it is right here. Steve produces the program in the Chicagoland area exclusively for you, the KXEL audience. This week we go back to 1952, Hopalong Cassidy, an episode of that program. Lucille Ball stars in My Favorite Husband, the radio precursor to I Love Lucy. That's from 1950. Also The Whistler, dating back to 1943, and the quiz program Information Please from 1938. All that and more with Steve Darnall. It's Radio's Golden Age, exclusively on KXEL each and every Sunday night from 6 until 9 p.m. Coming up in just 1 minute, KXEL's Tim Harwood learns more about Iowa's Healthiest State Initiative, our annual conversation with Jamie Haberall on that topic. Again, 1 minute away as KXEL Live and Local continues on a Thursday on News Talk 1540 KXEL, where Iowa comes to talk.
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15: News Talk 1540 KXCL, where Iowa comes to talk. Most people won't need an extensive training program for a fitness event that's planned for this fall, but if you want to start stretching now, the countdown is on for the 2026 Healthiest State Annual Walk. It's scheduled for October the 7th, and this morning we talk with Jamie Habrill, Executive Director of the Iowa Healthiest State Initiative. Thanks for being with us.
16: Thanks for having me.
15: So how long has this annual 30-minute walk been part of the Healthiest State effort?
16: Yeah, so this is our 16th annual walk across the state of Iowa. It's kind of hard to believe this will be our 16th walk happening.
15: And when you say across the state of Iowa, that might sound pretty aggressive to some people who are at the beginning of their fitness journey. You're not asking anybody to walk from Council Bluffs to Davenport.
16: No, we're not doing a walking version of RAGBRAI, I guess, if you want to say. No, we've been hosting, there's been walks registered in all 99 counties for several years now. And so that's really trying to just get people in all 99 counties to have at least one registered walk. And so we're excited to encourage people just to sign up, register for their walk. It's easy and simple to do.
15: 30 minutes to be a participant, and so that might just really be a matter of blocks for some people that are in town. And let me ask about any particular timing or other details, anything that you want people to be doing in any particular way when it comes to plotting out this walk.
16: Yeah, so we're just asking people to get 30 minutes, and that might be, you know, maybe it's around the track that's in your community. Maybe it's out on the gravel roads here in rural Iowa as well. I mean, it's really just identifying 30 minutes of time that you can get out and join your friends, your coworkers, your kids, take your pets out, whatever that might look like. It's going to look different for everyone across the state of Iowa. There is no right or wrong way to do it by any means. We're just really encouraging people to, you know, start taking those steps to improving their overall health.
15: It is a serious topic. You're encouraging people to be healthy, but are there some fun ways that people have embraced this or made this their own kind of event in the past?
16: Yeah, so I think, you know, every community kind of does it differently. Some communities will come together and actually make it a full community event. So they'll, you know, say they're all going to walk for 30 minutes, and maybe at the end of it, they're actually doing like a community meal together and meeting up and bringing the community together. I think that's the nice part about the Healthiest State Annual Walk is you can make it your own, and you can also, it's reinforces the importance that walking, A, it's easy, right? It's accessible, it's affordable, you don't need a bunch of crazy equipment, you just need a good pair of walking shoes. But it also really brings together social connections because you can walk with community members, you can walk with your family together. And so that's what I think is nice about walking. Not only addresses our physical health, but it also addresses your social well-being, and then also has this positive impact on our mental health as well. And so it's really kind of touching all of the aspects of overall health and wellness for one individual.
15: We're talking with Jamie Habrill, who's the Executive Director of the Iowa Healthiest State Initiative. Coming up on Wednesday, October the 7th, the 16th annual Iowa Healthiest State Walk, and registration is underway. You mentioned that whole communities sometimes register for this. What are some other good groups that make sense and that are logical for putting one of these together for whatever group of people it might be that they represent?
16: Yeah, so we have many schools across the state that participate and get the kids out, whether it's from, you know, your elementary program all the way up to your high school program, and they incorporate it within that day, however is appropriate for their schedule. We also have several workplaces across the state of Iowa who may do either a morning walk or even a noon walk. They identify ways to really bring together their coworkers across, you know, within their organization and make it maybe fun and entertaining for the coworkers as well to come together. So really there are no limitations as the type of group that can register the walk, because we also have individuals who maybe they don't have a strong social connection in their community, but they want to get out and walk and be part of the movement that we are doing here in the state of Iowa. And so we encourage that individual to also register and be part of the thousands of Iowans who are actually walking that day on October 7th as well.
15: Well, and why would you say it's important to register if someone is thinking about this and it's October the 6th and they haven't found some other group to go out on a walk with? What's the value of doing the registration? It is free. There's no charge to participate. I don't think you're sending anybody T-shirts either, but what's the value of registering?
16: I think part of it is that you are part of the movement and you're part of a larger group and a part of the larger conversation that is happening in our state about the importance of our health and our overall well-being. And so you'll be receiving messages and you can also share your own posts and pictures of what you're doing in your own community. And I think it's just celebrating the importance of all of us coming together to really uplift and move forward in terms of Iowa's health and wellness here in the state.
15: So October 7th is a ways off, and of course Iowa is a pretty big state, so the weather in one corner of Iowa might be different than the weather in another corner. Anything that is in place for a rain date, if there would be a statewide rainstorm on the 7th?
16: So we have walked in the rain before in the past, because you're correct. There could be rain in one part of the state, and it could be sunny and hot in the other part of the state. So, you know, we are... also encourage people just to, you know, dress for the weather. So, you know, typically it's been pretty warm still in early October, but we have had rain. So making sure that you have the right gear, whether it's a rain jacket, whether it's an umbrella. Obviously, if there's thunderstorms or tornadoes in the areas, let's hope there aren't in October, that you would need to seek shelter. But we really don't set a rain date. We really hope for the best that we have the greatest weather, but it's also just reminding all of us that we need to dress for the weather, that the rain isn't going to melt us, that you can actually have a lot of fun, especially with kids. They love to jump in puddles and do those types of things too. So it can kind of bring back the childhood in you if we do have a rainy day. But let's hope that it's a sunny, beautiful October day, because that's the best time of year in Iowa.
15: Talking with Jamie Habrill, who's the executive director of the Iowa Healthiest State Initiative, their annual walk for Iowa's Healthiest State on Wednesday, October the 7th, and they're encouraging registration for participation, whether you're an individual or whether you want to plan an event for a group. And thinking back to 2011, when this was still a new concept for folks, what's different today? How far has this event come from purely the event standpoint? And do you see some broader things that make you say we've made some progress in those 16 years?
16: Yeah, so the walk really was kind of the start somewhere of the Iowa Healthiest State Initiative. And we've continued to grow and evolve. Obviously, the walk each year continues to take place. We have more people participating today than we did back even in 2011. But we've also continued to expand some of the work that we're doing to just bring awareness and, I think, opportunity and access. So we oversee and manage a program called Double Up Food Bucks. And we just celebrated 10 years of that program. And that program is about getting access to fruits and vegetables. So Iowans, historically, we like our corn and our potatoes, but we don't always like those other fruits and vegetables. And so as Iowans, we actually, about 7% of Iowans are meeting the daily recommendation for fruits and vegetable consumption. So that's really low. And we know that fruits and vegetables have a really positive impact on your overall health. And so it can help reduce risk around diabetes, obesity, cancers, heart disease, right? And so, like, how do we continue to encourage Iowans to consume more fruits and vegetables? You can still have that great sweet corn that we grow here in Iowa, but can we add some other fruits and vegetables to the plate as well? So Double Up Food Bucks is really helping individuals have access to consuming more fruits and vegetables for those individuals that are receiving SNAP benefits. We also have programs like Produce Prescription, where we work with healthcare providers to prescribe fresh fruits and vegetables to individual Iowans that have chronic diseases that are related to our diet, so such as diabetes, for example. And then we also work in the space of mental health and really working to reduce the stigma that surrounds mental illness here in the state. 1 in 5 Iowans deal with a mental illness, so we need to be talking about mental health just like we do talk about our physical health. And then the last thing is really kind of bringing all of those things together is working on a common message around 5 or more fruits and vegetables, 2 hours or less of recreational screen time, 1 hour of physical activity, and 0 sugary drinks. And it's called 5-2-1-0 Healthy Choices Count. So those 4 habits are really the habits we're trying to encourage all Iowans, but especially working with our younger kids, our youth here in Iowa, how can we build those healthy habits today so that they aren't living with some of the chronic diseases that many Iowans are living with today. So we've continued to grow and expand since 2011. The walk was kind of the starting point, but looking at the holistic whole person and how we can really start to move Iowa forward and taking some of those small steps that really do have a positive impact long-term on your individual health.
15: Well, 30 minutes is manageable for a lot of folks when it comes to getting out, taking a walk, and hopefully enjoying some time outdoors as well at the same time. Anything else that's on the calendar when it comes to the Healthiest State Initiative that you're also planning for?
16: So we do have in October, we will be announcing our Healthiest State Annual Awards winners. And so we have 4 individual award winners that will be recognized that are doing great things in their communities, within their schools, whatever that might look like. And so we'll be announcing all 4 of those in October. Each week of the month of October, we will announce one of the winners. And we've been traveling to these different communities, 4 communities, to really capture the story and understand the great work that they're doing, because you can have an impact not only on your personal health, but you can really have an impact on the health of your community. And so we want to celebrate that, because we know that health isn't easy always, right? I mean, there's a lot of things that make health hard. And so we want to celebrate the amazing work that Iowans are doing in this space.
15: 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Jamie, thanks for being with us.
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17: This is the opening market report for Thursday on the Iowa Agribusiness Radio Network. I'm Mark Magnuson. Prices for corn are showing losses of 2 to 3 cents early this morning. Futures rallied to 3-year highs on Wednesday, with contracts closing 10 to 13.5 cents higher. Open interest was down 5,593 contracts on Wednesday, with much of that via September. Spillover strength in wheat and supply concerns over the U.S. crop have both been supportive. The Commodity View national average cash price for corn was up another 13.5 cents at $4.85. Export sales data will be released this morning, with analysts looking for net reductions of 200,000 metric tons to net sales of 400,000 metric tons for 25-26 sales in the week ending on August 20th. In the soybeans are showing 4 to 5 cent losses so far today. Futures posted gains of 20 to 28.5 cents across most contracts at the Wednesday close, with meal gaining some steam. Open interest was up 12,091 contracts on Thursday. The Commodity View national average cash bean price was up 28.5 cents at 12:30¾. Soy meal futures were $5.90 to $10.10 higher on the day, with soy oil back down 4 to 30 points in the front months and up 3 to 26 points in the deferreds. We will have a check of the numbers next.
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17: September corn is down 8 cents at 5.06 even. September soybeans down 12 cents at 12.42 and a quarter. September soybean meal up 90 cents at 3.29.60. September soybean oil down $1.22 at 66 even. Chicago wheat down 1 and 3 quarters at 7.28 and 3 quarters. Minneapolis wheat up 3 cents at 7.25. Kansas City hard red wheat down 2 and 3 quarters at 7.89 and a quarter. September oats up 3 and a half at 3.37. On the Merck, October live cattle up $2.13 at 2.12.90. September feeder cattle up 3.58 at 3.22.58. October lean hogs down 18 cents at 80.73. October pork cutout unchanged at 107.28. Class 3 milk up 6 cents at 16.37. This has been a check of the opening.
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10: This is a Bloomberg Money Minute. A couple of discount retailers see bright futures. Dollar General is raising its financial guidance, saying the move shows its strong results for the year's first half and improved outlook for the rest of the year. Meanwhile, rival Dollar Tree also boosted its earnings forecast. Both retailers reported earnings

0: I am a proud retired Iowa Army National Guard commander, combat veteran, and your current United States Senator. I pledge allegiance to the flag of the United States of America and to the Republic for which it stands, one nation, under God, indivisible, with liberty and justice for all.
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2: The TV9 First Alert forecast, plenty of sunshine and north breeze today with highs in the lower 80s. Tonight, mainly clear. We'll drop to the mid and upper 50s. For Friday, plenty of sunshine, low 80s. Great for Friday night football. We're down to the low 60s under a partly cloudy sky. The weekend warmer and muggier with a chance of storms. Low 80s Saturday, upper 80s to low 90s Sunday and Monday. From the TV9 Weather Lab, I'm Justin Roberts. 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
1: 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This is KXEL Live and Local on a Thursday. Good morning to you. I'm Jeff Stein. Pleased to be joined via Zoom by the Secretary of Agriculture and Land Stewardship for the state of Iowa, the Honorable Mike Nagy. He joins us from his office in the Hoover State Office Building in Des Moines. Mr. Secretary, good morning. Good to talk to you, sir.
6: Good morning, Jeff. Always great to catch up.
1: So the Iowa State Fair concluded, another record-setting run, as we've pointed out to folks. Now, you covered every inch of the fairgrounds, and I have not been there since some of the things have changed. But right next to the Super Bowl is the shed for our friends at the Iowa Agribusiness Radio Network.
6: Right.
1: And I know that they have monitors so that folks can come in and check the markets. The old days, they'd use a grease pencil on a board. Now they've got computer monitors. And I have it on authority that there was consideration of adding to the markets something that someone might have suggested would be called a nagometer, which would keep track of number of milkshakes consumed and number of buckets of cookies that were purchased. Now, I'm told that did not pan out because of the difficulty in keeping track. I don't know if you're aware of that or if you would endorse such an assessment in the future.
6: Yeah, I don't know that I would have liked somebody following me around just literally recording everything that I was eating on the fairgrounds. It could get a little ugly. I want you to know, though, Jeff, I don't know how many years in a row now, but it's typically the case. You know, we have the official scale at the state fair at our varied industries booth because we are the weights and measures people, right? Yep. The gas pump seals, those types of things. And so it's funny because I weigh in at the beginning of the fair and then I weigh out at the end. And once again this year, I actually lost weight during the fair. Now, I may have been severely dehydrated by the end of the fair, but you know what? Hey, it's just how it goes. But whatever I do consume is offset by how many steps I'm taking. I just want you to know. But hey, I love all my farm and ag groups and all the promotion, and I would hate for them to think that I didn't love them and didn't want to, you know, enjoy their products and promote them. So I'm going to do my job.
1: I suggested to those who thought perhaps keeping track was a good idea that the caloric output is huge. Yeah. Plus, Secretary Pate, and again, he's in charge of elections, counting, right? Yeah. He assured us on the radio that this was a calorie-free zone at the state fair.
6: I'll take Paul's word for it. I think that's a

0: good strategy.
1: Well, we talked earlier this week about all the records, attendance, and in some of the sales, obviously sale of champions, and some of the livestock. But give us your assessment. Those are just numbers. But give us an assessment from the secretary's chair of this year's fair.
0: Yeah, well, just a wonderful run. There were really a couple things stood out. One is that, as we talked about, Jeff, I know we were, the whole fair was sort of wrapped in this America 250 theme, and the theme was fair spirit, which was, of course, you can be in the fair spirit, but it was the spirit of 76 that we were kind of hearkening back to. And there were what was so, I think, so neat, it was there were very unique things that really are only going to happen, that only happened this year to commemorate. You know, it's the 250 flags representing, you know, what did the flag look like each year that there had been the Republic, and, you know, the Daughters of the American Revolution just doing a wonderful job of portraying and talking and visiting with people, and, you know, the red, white, and blue all across the fairgrounds. Us being able to commemorate the 50th anniversary of the Century Farm program. I think it just, time and time again, the pork tent giving away 1,776 pork chops. You know, just those things, time and time again, and day after day, I think just really drove home. I have to tell you that on the last day, I sort of said, you know, maybe there's some of these patriotic themes and patriotic displays that we should just make something that happens every year. It was just that much fun. So I loved that part of it. The other part that we always take very seriously at the fair, Jeff, is that I believe that it is one of the maybe the most impactful ag interactions that somebody might have, right? And so we take that really seriously, whether in the ag building with our displays or the varied industries building, or just giving people a chance. Go to the cattlemen's beef quarters. Go to the pork tent. There's signage. There's farmers that are serving you a meal. And really try to, you know, make the most of that experience to connect with people, little hands on the farm, the Animal Learning Center, and you hope that people walk away with having had a chance to learn something about ag, connect the dots, meet a farmer, see some animals, ask mom and dad a question, you know, that we all looked at leaning on a fence on a farm somewhere, maybe need to get asked at the fair. Those are great experiences that are very fun and memorable, but also impactful. And so I think all the way around it was great. And then Choose Iowa. We had a huge Choose Iowa fair, and this is our state's branded program for Iowa grown, Iowa made, Iowa raised. Here's a fun statistic. A quarter of the vendors at the fair this year had sourced ingredients from a Choose Iowa member, and that number is growing. We had a few that wanted to that couldn't quite get that hookup made before the fair. And one fun example was the poutine stand. Now, what's not to like about poutine? It's French fries covered with gravy and cheese curds. Okay, like, give me a break. This is fantastic. Fun story here is those potatoes, the French fries were cut from potatoes that were grown up in St. Ansgar by Kittleson Brothers. They don't grow that variety normally. They had to research a new variety, plant a new variety. Those potatoes were dug on the Monday before the fair started, fresh in bags with Kittleson Brothers and Choose Iowa on it. And everybody was just pumped about this experience and all that. It's fun, it's exciting, but it's a business opportunity. It develops a new market for our farmers. And that is a cool story that then kind of got to play out. They told the farm story. People were connecting with Choose Iowa and having a lot of fun and enjoying it. But that little things like that happening time and time again all across the fairgrounds. It was a great, great fair for Choose Iowa.
1: And a big percentage of the food sourced through Choose Iowa, as you mentioned, we have to remember that program has not been around that long.
0: 3 years. We launched it 3 years ago, and I'm just so pleased. Our team has done it. Credit to the team. Credit to the members. 360 members. Creativity just all over the place. That was a fun. We have a fairgoers can vote on their. You know, there's the favorite new fair food. We had a. There's also a category of your favorite Choose Iowa food, meaning all the foods that were sort had local ingredients. Let me see. The first year it was the hot beef sundae, which is fantastic. The second year it was the Dairy Zone, which is kind of a Des Moines known entity, but they were doing something really special for the fair. So it was ice cream. Big shock. You know, I had nothing to do with that, by the way. It's all very above board. And then this year it was Beattie's Melon Patch, and they have been selling watermelon and other melon, you know, cantaloupe at the fair. It's a very fresh, very simple, very clean treat for 48 years, and they source their watermelons from Iowa. They come from the Muscatine area. And so isn't that fun? The beef was the first year, ice cream the second year, and watermelon as being the favorite the third year, just showing the diversity of what we have in Choose Iowa. And don't mind telling you, as we presented them with their award, they get a big sign. People are walking by going, "We grow watermelons in Iowa?" I mean, multiple people saying that, and I'm thinking, wow, here we go. This is good for business, but it's also the awareness of, you bet we grow watermelons in Iowa.
1: And I've shared this with you and with the audience before, but when we go to the National Cattle Congress, which is in the heart of Waterloo, and they bring the school children out, most of whom are from a metro area,
0: yes,
1: have never been near livestock, have never been on a farm. And so you take these young people, and I don't know from ages, but they look like maybe 7 or 8 years old, and yes, take them through the barns and interact. I mean, it's a great way to educate people where food, et cetera, comes from, and it's not a branded grocery store.
0: Right, right, 100%. And I think particularly around, well, you know, livestock too, because you can touch, you know, there's this I milked a cow display there, and it's, you know, dairy students from Iowa State, dairy science students come, and people are lined up, and I think it's about as impactful for the parents and the grandparents as anybody, but those little tykes get up there and they're milking a cow, and you just watch the expressions on their faces of, what? This is what this, you know, it hands-on, literally, and boy, just again, connecting the dots is so important for folks.
1: Mike Nagy is the Iowa Secretary of Agriculture and Land Stewardship. He joins us live on News Talk 1540 KXEL. Well, you mentioned Choose Iowa. I mentioned schools. Let's put those together for something that has a deadline coming up Monday.
0: It does. And this was something that we were able to. We ran a pilot last year, and this is about Choose Iowa program, local food for schools. And it's just as it sounds, trying to connect school nutrition directors, school lunch service with sourcing locally. First of all, I want to say I am so appreciative, and my goodness, those school nutrition directors, those dietitians, they have got a really challenging job. They feed those little tykes every single day safe, nutritious food. They are friendly faces to these little ones, and then you think, or little ones, or big ones who are competing in athletics and music and all the types of things and needing their brains to function. I've got one of those at our house, one on each end of that spectrum at our house. But that is a tough job, and they've got budgets to keep, and they've got resources to manage, and they don't always have the ability to cook from scratch, although that's preferred. But the other thing is, hey, how much time do you really have to source local, to go find that beef, or to go find that orchard, or to work with somebody that can provide you with the tomatoes or the leafy greens that you need for a salad bar? What we're trying to do is sort of create an incentive for that to happen. And the pilot was very successful last year. We went as a part of the Farm Act to secure permanency for that program, which we did. So now we have a local food for schools program permanently funded in the state of Iowa. However, it's only a couple $100,000s. But again, I like to walk before we run. Let's prove that it works. Let's show the impact. Let's get some feedback from everybody. Let's take that back to legislature and continue to look for ways to grow this. But there is an application. Schools need to apply by August 31. And we already know, we had a couple schools reach out the day this announcement was made. So again, that tells me we've got something folks are really interested in. And our Choose Iowa members are really excited about the opportunity to get their products, these great, nutritious, local, quality, fresh foods on the lunch tray. And we're really excited about where this can go.
1: I've heard some people say, well, we need to force schools to integrate Iowa sourced products more. I think we're doing it, right?
0: Yeah, there's a lot of people talking about it, and I think in ways that aren't really realistic ways. But I you know, Jeff, I'm kind of big on this idea that some talk about things, others do things. I'm in the doer camp. You know, my bias is towards action. And by the way, we do this not to say, hey, we got to force schools to do this. We actually listen to the school nutrition directors. First, you should understand their challenges. Hey, what do you need? What is helpful to you? How do you need to receive things? You know, is receiving beef in frozen form going to be something you can work with or not? Or do you need it chilled and in 10-pound packages? Like, there are some very basic things that we need to just connect the dots on. And far from having government come in and tell people how they're going to do things, let's listen and then provide a program that works. We're also working with food hubs. That was something we did learn was, hey, schools, challenging to maybe source from multiple places, a food hub can actually aggregate that, source that. So, Jeff, if you were buying, purchasing for a school, you might want ground beef, yogurt, and meat sticks, and apples, and you can maybe go to one place to source all that locally. And that was feedback that we got from those nutrition directors. Love it. Can't think of a better place to have that fresh local food show up. But also, this creates business opportunities for those farmers and those businesses to say, now I can sell to an institutional buyer at some scale, and that can help me actually make investments in my farm and in my business and all of that. So it really creates a nice feedback loop there.
1: And there are some challenges with distribution, not just necessarily with the schools, but as we've talked about the beef situation, and let's pivot to that, but as we've talked broadly about the beef supply, I have heard not only is there a packing issue with very few packers in the country, but I've heard restaurants and others say there's even a more closed circle in distribution. So it's sort of like, if you don't play ball with us on A, we're not even going to sell you B. And so it's not just as easy as we would like to think from the outside, but give us your sense of the beef situation, especially as it relates to the Iowa economy.
0: That's very well said. And so we all benefit from more competition in all sectors of this. And I want to be really clear. When we talk about any particular supply chain, the beef supply chain would be no different. Is you need to have profitability throughout the supply chain, right? Everybody from the retailer or the restaurant on the end of the supply chain to the farmer and the input suppliers to the farmer. There has to be some distribution of income across there, right? So we can't wish somebody in that chain to not be profitable. They need to be. But here's the challenge for farmers. Remember, they're price takers on both sides, right? They are price takers when it comes to the inputs. They are price takers when it comes to the outputs, and they get pinched. And that's where we need to make sure we're creating, doing what we can to create more opportunity, more competition. You know, you've got concentration in the packing industry, but there's also been an investment made in small-scale meat processing at the locker level. There's some mid-sized processors in the state of Iowa that I think are poised to grow. But you nailed it. Actually, an area that we are really going to invest heavily in over the next couple of years, and this was, again, funded by the legislature this past year at our request, is that I'm going to hire somebody who really knows retail and distribution, knows the language, knows how those channels work, knows the business model, understands then how can we inject Choose Iowa and Iowa production, Iowa sourced ingredients into those distribution systems, and that we're having convenience stores and restaurants and grocery stores in Iowa looking for Iowa ingredients, Iowa products. Of course, we need to also make sure the demand is there, right? You can put a product on the shelf if nobody's buying it, right? So that's the other piece, is that we really got to continue to work on the promotion side and make sure people know what's available. It's just like this, hey, I didn't know there were watermelons grown in the state of Iowa. Well, you can apply that across the board. There's a lot of things that are grown right here, and I'll wager that it's better quality too. We visited a greenhouse down in southwest Iowa that is doing leafy greens and basil, and did a little experiment because I left there with one of their fresh picked head of lettuce, and said, I'm just going to see how long this lasts, right? Because 2 weeks on, it's still looking good in the fridge. And the point is that there's stuff that comes from places and it might spend 10 days or 2 weeks on a truck or in distribution channels before it gets to your fridge. That's why it browns so quickly versus something that's grown here. Oh my gosh, it's a huge difference. And I think reminding people of that is really important.
1: In your house with the growing boys, how does any food last 2 weeks? Did you like put a fence around this and say this is an experiment or what?
0: Yes, you put like duct tape on it and you say, thou shalt not touch. Oh, Jeff, I've got signs everywhere. Like, don't put your shoes here. Hang stuff up. Let's try something different. Don't lay your bag here. Oh, my goodness. These boys, I tell you what, they keep us hopping.
1: I don't have children, and so I a tip of the hat for what this takes. But we've heard a lot about the need to expand the beef supply. We need to expand our herds. Well, there are some downsides in terms of raising large animals in reasonable areas of ground. And so you're doing some work in the department to work with conservation, but also to make it more attractive for folks to make the investment to expand Iowa-based beef? I'm interested in that.
0: 100%. I do want to address an announcement that the administration made late last week, and that was about lowering tariffs and allowing for importation of more beef. And that's getting some, I'm getting quite a bit of concern and a disappointment actually coming from our beef producers, because I think we all understand that affordability at the grocery store and food prices is very much a challenge and a concern for Americans, but we need to understand what are some of the root causes of that. Certainly inflation, the cost of energy, all those types of things lead to this. And I think some of the actions taken by the president, by the administration, are not, unfortunately, going to have the impact that they think it might. And what it actually did was lower the market, which is the very thing that is sending the signal to our beef producers to expand. The cure for high prices is high prices, right? It's an incentive. It's a signal that says you should be growing the herd. Growing the beef herd is not easily done. It's a huge investment, and it takes some time. But we're starting to see some of those things move. But when you take away the profitability of beef producers or inject uncertainty, then that can send, again, a signal that says, no, I'm not going to invest. But what we know in Iowa is that if we want to participate in growing the beef herd, and I think we absolutely can and should, then what we're going to need is more pasture. And in Iowa, we don't have a lot of idle grassland just laying around that you're going to say, hey, we should now put cattle on this. And so what it's going to require is us taking land that's being row cropped today and convert it into pasture ground. And I'll just be clear about this. There's some ground that's being row cropped that shouldn't be, or that it's not as productive, it's not profitable, or you're losing nutrients, or you've got soil erosion that's happening because of the slope. So what we're trying to do is work with farmers and say, look, if you've got acres that you think are in that category, we think a better use for them, highest and best use is what you're trying to look for, while still remaining productive. Get that ground into pasture. Get it into hay ground. And we're seeing this play out. Very popular. We've had a program going in 8 counties. We just expanded it to 2 more with project coordinators, people on the ground, specialists that are working to do this. And then we actually even went further and expanded into the greater Des Moines watershed, 22 counties, where we will pay an incentive for farmers to take row crop out of production and put it into pasture. And it has been wildly popular. In fact, in just a week's time, we actually went through the budget that we had initially allocated for it. So today we're going to be looking around and say, what else can we do to put a little more into this? Because when that demand is there, I want to meet it as best we can. That's how we'll participate in expanding the beef herd in the state of Iowa.
1: We've got about 3 minutes left with Iowa Ag Secretary Mike Nagy, who joins us live on KXEL. Let's stick with conservation and effectiveness of soil. And water quality has been a big issue. Healthy soil, right? We've got the best soil that God put on the planet, and we need to keep it that way. But that requires, if you will, maintenance and testing.
0: Yes, 100%. That, again, this is about, I've said all along, you cannot have a productive agriculture if you are not taking care of your soil. And by the way, here's another thing. I just want to be really clear about this. Some are trying to tee up this false narrative of like, you can either have agriculture or you can have clean water. You can either have clean water or you can have livestock, but you can't have both. Not true. Absolutely not true. Healthy soils is one of the best examples of this, right? If we are taking care of our soils, if we are increasing soil health, if we are preventing soil erosion, that is good for both productivity and for water quality. And let's be smart about this. There are, as I just said, there are some acres that we really shouldn't be doing row crop on, but that doesn't mean that they have to be just tied up and put away and never used for anything. Now let's get them into a productive status with pasture. One of the things that we are expanding here into the fall is an initiative around nutrient management and doing some soil testing. Soil testing is not new in the state of Iowa, but what we're really trying to hone in on is how much of that nitrate, that nitrogen, is readily available in the soil and naturally occurring. That's part of having high organic matter and healthy soil, is that you actually have naturally occurring, naturally available nitrogen for that crop, which is important for growth. But we need to get a better sense of, well, how does that work? What is the relation between weather, soil types, temperature in the fall, rainfall in the fall? How does it look throughout the winter months? What's available to me in the spring? All of this leads to farmers making better decisions about how to manage their nutrients and better spoon feed that crop with fertilizer, as opposed to putting maybe too much on because you don't know exactly what the crop needs. So there's tools for that. Soil testing is one of those pieces that helps inform that and then improve the models that Iowa State University uses. So I hope what people are seeing is just another example of how We are continuing to invest in helping farmers and landowners make the best decisions that they possibly can with the most up-to-date information that will help them with their operations, but also helps downstream. And these are the ways that you'll actually see improvements in water, is by collaborative investments, not the blame game.
1: In our remaining minute, you and I speak monthly. You're very generous with your time. When we speak in September, will we have any movement on a federal farm bill by that time?
0: Well, here I thought you were going to ask an easy question, like, are we going to see harvest underway? Yes to that. I think there's a chance, but I'm starting to believe that the conventional wisdom says it's after the election that you'll actually see that. Unfortunately, I'm going to have to play a little bit of a pessimist here on this one. But that said, that doesn't mean that I'm trying not to be naive about it. There's a chance. There's an opportunity. We ought to take it if we can get it. And we ought to push as hard as we possibly can. And I know the delegation, I know Senator Ernst and Senator Grassley are absolutely got shoulders to the wheel on this. I think there's an opportunity for it to happen. It would have to happen in September, otherwise it will be in a lame duck after election.
1: You know, instead of a counter that's tracking your cookie and milkshake intake, we should have a counter saying, how many months have I asked you about the federal farm bill? And it seems like infinity, unfortunately.
0: You know, I think I did this to you about a year ago. You asked me and I said, pass, next question. You know, like, we kind of chuckled like, oh, that's funny. Uh-huh. That'll all get resolved quickly. Here we are. It's worth fighting for. And that's the thing. And it's too important. And farmers need certainty. Actually, it's not just farmers. It's the farm bill affects many, many aspects of Iowa and rural development, research, broadband. I mean, for goodness sake, let's get it done.
1: It's the food supply, for crying out loud.
0: No big deal, right?
1: No heavens. Well, I'll ask you next month about it, too. Mr. Secretary, it is always a privilege, and we'll do it again next month, if not before.
0: Thank you, sir. Appreciate it.
1: All right. Take good care. Iowa Secretary of Agriculture and Land Stewardship Mike Nagy joined us live on the Newsline on News Talk 1540 KXEL, where Iowa comes to talk. Actually joined us via Zoom from his office at the Hoover State Office Building, and I could see just over his shoulder the Capitol Complex. Beautiful late August day. It's going to be that way until it heats up early next week. We'll have details in the forecast from TV9 coming up after Fox News and our TV9 update now at 10 o'clock.
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3: The jury may get the Clancy case today.
4: It is for you to determine, in light of all the evidence, whether the defendant had a mental disease or defect.
3: And that is Judge William Sullivan instructing the jury in Massachusetts in the murder trial of Lindsay Clancy ahead of closing arguments this morning.
4: If the Commonwealth has proved to you beyond a reasonable doubt that the defendant was not suffering from a mental disease or defect at the time of the killing, the Commonwealth has satisfied its burden of proving that the defendant was criminally responsible.
3: And Clancy claims that postpartum psychosis caused her to strangle her three young children to death. After closing arguments, the judge will instruct jurors on possible verdicts, including murder and manslaughter, or not being criminally responsible. Now, if Clancy is not convicted, she could likely be committed to a psychiatric facility. Tsunami-like floods struck Nepal and Tibet, killing at least 353 people.
5: More than 1,300 people, including U.S. citizens and tourists, are missing, along with religious visitors. The flooding is blamed on a collapsing glacier that sent an enormous wall of water and mud several stories high, destroying buildings and roadways running through the valleys of the Himalayas. The U.S. Embassy in Nepal says they're working to locate and assist all U.S. citizens affected.
3: Fox's Evan Brown reporting. Tropical storm Dolly forms in the Atlantic Ocean.
6: This was a disturbance that made its way off the African coast come Monday, and we're still watching its progression.
3: Fox weather meteorologist Melanie Black. Now, Dolly's name was already on the storm list for the season, so the storm's not named after the late superstar Dolly Parton. However, it is a fitting tribute to a woman who took the entertainment world by storm. 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
8: 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Heroes like U.S. Army Sergeant William Bernard McKenna, exposed to burn pits. McKenna later died from T-cell lymphoma, leaving his wife, Dina, and 2 daughters. Tunnel to Towers honored Sergeant McKenna. They paid off the family's mortgage in honor of all of his sacrifice. 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
3: The Qatari Prime Minister is in Tehran to meet with Iranian officials today. Fox's Trey Yingst has more from Tel Aviv.
9: The visit comes as President Trump told Al Jazeera that the U.S. is achieving a very big victory, but the war will continue as long as necessary. Another report crossed of an oil tanker being hit with an unknown projectile in the Strait of Hormuz earlier this week. The IRGC warned Wednesday that the strait would not be opened until the United States accepts Iranian demands.
3: And Secretary of State Marco Rubio says the U.S. is leaning into its economic D-Day sanctions rather than attacking Iran. Serbian state TV reports that Radek Mladic, the general who oversaw the atrocities in Bosnia in the 1990s, has died at a UN prison in The Hague at age 84. UN court officials told the AP they could not immediately confirm his death. Backlash continues against Flock cameras.
10: Another weekly update on
11: the use of Flock cameras, automated license plate readers made by Flock Safety, has become a major national issue across the country and across political parties. Flock Safety branding itself as a tool to fight crime, find missing people, even recover stolen vehicles. Now dozens of municipalities are canceling or suspending the use of the cameras following reports of widespread misuse. It's also on the radar now of Missouri Republican U.S. Senator Josh Hawley, who heads the Senate Judiciary Subcommittee on Crime and Counterterrorism. He's launching an investigation into the legality of the technology. Sue Guzman, Fox News.
3: The Coast Guard says it seized more than 7,000 pounds of cocaine from a suspected smuggling boat off of Puerto Rico. And Europeans' soccer's governing body, the UEFA, is preparing a criminal complaint against FIFA president Gianni Infantino in Swiss courts. That move could escalate tensions between the organization and FIFA. I'm Carmen Roberts, and this is Fox News.
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13: From the KCRG TV9 newsroom, I'm Beth Maliki. Homes in Cedar Rapids are selling at an average rate of 5 days. Realtors say an influx of data center workers is contributing to a housing shortage. Cedar Rapids Area Association of Realtors President Jay Whitaker said adding thousands of data center workers to a market already short on starter homes is contributing to the trend. Iowa's Attorney General says a $17 billion nationwide settlement with Meta could bring additional protections for children. The settlement resolves claims from 47 states that Facebook and Instagram addict children and collect data without their parents' knowledge. The company settled with the states and agreed to make a host of changes. Iowa will be receiving $136 million. AG Brenna Byrd says this will better protect children if they use Meta's social media platforms. A Des Moines man has been sentenced to 20 years in prison after planting hidden cameras in porta-potties, which recorded children. Tyler Pavlik pleaded guilty to attempted exploitation of a minor and possession of child pornography. Prosecutors say he hid cameras at cross-country meets in State Center and Osceola, a festival in Des Moines, as well as 2 other unknown locations. There are now at least 327 confirmed cases of cyclospora in 58 counties in Iowa. That's based on a new weekly report from the Iowa Department of Health and Human Services. Dallas County, which is in central Iowa, has the highest number of cases in the state. These cases are linked to a multi-state outbreak tied to iceberg lettuce. The City of Marion's Water Department has a traffic alert for drivers starting August 31st. Hennessy Parkway will be closed for about 2 weeks Contractor BG Breck is closing the area for a water main installation project. Drivers will have to use 62nd Street to access local businesses and homes. The city says businesses have been notified and message boards have been installed to notify drivers. For breaking news alerts and headlines anytime.
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15: The TV9 First Alert forecast. Plenty of sunshine and north breeze today with highs in the lower 80s. Tonight, mainly clear. We'll drop to the mid and upper 50s. For Friday, plenty of sunshine, low 80s. Great for Friday night football. We're down to the low 60s under a partly cloudy sky. The weekend warmer and muggier with a chance of storms. Low 80s Saturday, upper 80s to low 90s Sunday and Monday. From the TV9 Weather Lab, I'm Justin Roberts on News Talk 1540 KXEL.
1: No precipitation statewide on TV9 First Alert Pinpoint Doppler Radar. Fair skies across the board. It's 70 in Decorah, 72 in Boone, 73 in Des Moines and Monticello. 76 is the number in Iowa City. It's 72 in both Independence and Vinton. Again, fair skies everywhere. 70 in Charles City and Webster City. 68 in Clarion, 74 in Ames. 71 in both Marshalltown and Mason City. Oldwine says 72, it's 73 and fair in Newton. Eastern Iowa Airport, northwest wind at 6, a fair sky, 72 in the city of Five Seasons. Waterloo Regional Airport, northwest wind at 5 miles an hour, and with a fair sky, we're up to 72 now in Waterloo Cedar Falls. 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
17: Hello, Americans. 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
17: If activists have their way, California preschoolers will soon learn something called Black English. The Black Californians United for Early Care and Education is part of a movement to challenge what they call harmful language hierarchies and affirm Black English as a legitimate rule-governed language rooted in Black history and culture. Now, some of you might think I'm pulling your leg here, but to use a phrase literally from Black English, they be serious. Habitually, using the word be and using double negation is part of what is known as African-American vernacular English. KQED reports Black parents don't want their children talking white. It's almost as if California wants to build a modern-day Tower of Babel. That being said, all you homies might want to get all up in homeschooling. My new book, ready to order online, called The Golden Age, How Trump Saved America. 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Good day.
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1: And good morning to you once again. It's hour number three of the program on the air live across the state of Iowa, 50,000 watts strong on a Thursday morning. And KXEL News Time is 11 minutes past 10 o'clock. Bottom of the hour means a Bloomberg Money Minute. The updated forecast from the TV9 First Alert Weather Lab. The full Bill O'Reilly update, including Mike Slater with the news. That's 30 minutes away. And then the Glenn Beck radio program is at 11 here on News Talk 1540 KXEL, where Iowa comes to talk. 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
20: The president decided to withdraw all troops by September 11th to go to zero. The military had advised him not to go to zero, instead to keep a residual force behind permanently.
21: The president's decision was to withdraw completely. I've been pretty consistent that I felt we should not withdraw with a force of about 2,500. We would be able to maintain support for the Afghan military.
22: The president decided against it, against keeping any forces. His decision was based on the assumption that if he kept forces there that the U.S. might get re-entangled in conflict in Afghanistan.
1: Segments from a brand new documentary released earlier this week entitled The Path to Zero, The Withdrawal from Afghanistan. And I'm pleased to be joined on the newsline by a return guest to the program. He is Michael Pack. Mr. Pack is the producer and director of The Path to Zero. That's the latest addition to Wall Street Journal opinion docs through Mr. Pack's company, Palladium Pictures. Mr. Pack, good morning and congratulations on the new effort.
0: Thank you. It's good to be back with you, Jeff.
1: You're very generous with your time in sharing your work with the KXEL audience, and I appreciate it. So The Path to Zero, it has already gotten so many hits online. Tell us what led you to focus on this at this time.
0: Well, as you know, it's in our series, as you mentioned, with the Wall Street Journal, WSJ Opinion Docs, and the theme of that series, the purpose of that series is to re-examine issues and events from the recent past that have been underreported or misreported or memory hold. And sometimes they're big events like this one that just weren't reported properly. So we noticed that the fifth anniversary of the withdrawal from Afghanistan was coming up, and it seemed like a perfect thing to look at. And so we released it yesterday, the 26th, which is the fifth anniversary of the horrible Abbey Gate bombing that killed 13 service members. So that's what led us to do it, and we found a lot of interesting things along the way.
1: Well, give us a sense of some things. I want to say, and I hate to paint with such a broad brush, but I'm going to suggest that most of the people listening to this conversation were horrified by what happened and could not understand why we withdrew in the manner we did, and they're looking for some explanation. And I trust that this hour-long, just short of an hour-long documentary, covers a lot of that ground.
0: That's right. The first part of the film is about these decisions to withdraw. So President Biden decided to go to zero, hence the path to zero, in April of 2021, early in his administration. And he wanted all troops out, zero. No one left behind, nothing, no zero troops. Everyone gone by a date certain. First it was September 11th, and then August 31st. So lots of other decisions sort of came, you know, cascaded out of that decision. So we decided to leave Bagram Air Force Base, once the center of U.S. operations in Afghanistan. We left equipment behind. We did not continue to support the Afghan military, and on like that. And each one of these decisions, we talk to some of the decision makers and get their sense of why it happened. But one thing leads to another, and is, we said to one of these people, Admiral Vesely, you know, by the time they get to the next decision, there are no more good options left. So it's a cascading bunch of bad decisions. And then it ends with the Taliban sweeping through the country, largely unopposed, until finally Kabul falls in mid-August. And once Kabul falls, then all these horrible things, that some of which people know, some of which they don't, happen. Everybody in Kabul, in the capital of Afghanistan, that feels that Taliban is going to kill them, charges the airport, and the airport is overrun by thousands of Afghans that want to escape. And you can see how desperate they are. We saw, everyone remembers, or many remember, the image of the C-17 taking off with Afghans clinging to it until they are in the air and they fall to the ground and are killed. So these people are desperate. They're afraid the Taliban is going to kill them. So they're there at the airport, HKI Airport in Kabul, and the Marines have to get them out of the airport, because if the airport is overrun, planes cannot leave or take off. So how are you going to evacuate anybody? So the whole evacuation could fail. So Marines try for a night and a day to get these people off the airport, but they shoot in the air, they use non-lethal means. There's no way to get them out, because they're afraid if they leave the airport, they're going to die. So there's no way the Marines can get them out. So finally, the military brings in the CIA-trained unit, the Zero Units, and they are Afghan nationals that have been working under CIA control for 6 or 7 years in the countryside fighting the Taliban. And they're brought into the airport, and as one of the sergeants in the film says, they clear the airport in a couple of hours, which we have failed to do in over a day. And how did they do it? They did it the only way you could possibly do it, which is they shot people in the crowd, ran over them with cars. So the calculus changed. I mean, now, if you stay at the airport, the zero unit's going to kill you. So you might as well leave the airport and take your chances with the Taliban. So they changed the calculus, but they did it by killing and running over civilians that were just trying to flee the Taliban, people who are on our side. It's a horrible thing to think about. Horrible. I mean, really horrible. And finally, the airport is cleared, and then after that, there are those same people, joined by many others, are outside the airport at these gates that have been closed, East Gate, North Gate, and Abbey Gate, begging the Marines to let them in. So who are you going to let in, and who's going to be evacuated? So these young Marines at the gates have to, as they say, play God and decide who's going to go in and who isn't. And the rules keep changing. So one day you have to have a U.S. passport or a special immigrant visa to go, but your family can't go. So those people, families that get through the gate somehow, they have to, the Marines have to escort the women and children out through the exit gates where the Taliban are likely to kill them. So it's a pretty horrific thing to have to do. But then the next day, suddenly these families can leave too. So these young Marines are faced with the fact that they have taken women and children out to be executed. They didn't have to be executed. So they have to live with this thing, that they, feeling that they've done something really wrong. And that's called moral injury. And it's a horrible thing to have to deal with. You know, what do you do when you feel you've done something wrong or witnessed something wrong? And so we really, a large purpose of the film is to give these people the kind of sympathy and support that they deserve. And then, of course, it all culminates with the final bombing at Abbey Gate, the IED explosion that killed 13 American servicemen and wounded and killed, you know, a lot more Afghans and civilians, and wounded a lot more American soldiers.
1: There was such a level of waste, and that is far too pure a term, but so much of what you've just described was wholly unnecessary, and I dare say many people listening to this conversation, this is the first time that they've heard about the killings in this way. Was there complicity, a narrative that the government in power at the time in this country was pushing on a willing, formerly mainstream news media to, in essence, sanitize what was going on, doubling down on bad decision after bad decision?
0: Well, I think that for one thing, you know, the mainstream media is very sympathetic to the Biden administration and didn't want to cover their failures, and this was the beginning of the administration. Mm-hmm. For another, this was the period of COVID, and the news media, you know, covered COVID every day, and even on the press conferences where President Biden or his team were talking about Afghanistan, the first item at every press conference was COVID. So COVID, to some extent, pushed it out of the news, but I don't think the media was anxious to cover it anyway. They wanted to buy the story that came from the Biden administration about how it was all going super well until it wasn't. The Biden administration painted a rosy picture about it up until the last minute, up until August.
1: I believe it was Paul Gigot being interviewed in the documentary The Path to Zero, who put much of this squarely on the president, President Biden, because he wanted to have a claim in history, as in, and I'm paraphrasing Mr. Gigot, Obama couldn't end it. Trump couldn't end it. I'm going to be the one that gets us out of there. When you're much more worried about your biography and a room in your presidential library than you are the actual policy, this is what you get, if I may say.
0: That is true. That is a very good paraphrase of what Paul Gigot actually did say in the film. That's right. He wanted to do it. He wanted to be the hero, the one that ended the war. And that's right. That's hubris. You know, it's like a Greek tragedy, hubris. It brings a downfall every single time.
1: We're speaking with Michael Pack. Mr. Pack is the producer and director of The Path to Zero, This is the latest in the WSJ Opinion Docs series through the Wall Street Journal Opinion Division and Mr. Pack's company, Palladium Pictures. This was released yesterday, and you can find it online. It's on the YouTube, the WSJ Opinion Docs, lots of places to see this and learn an awful lot. What, as you and your team put this all together, what made you sit back in the chair and either say you didn't know it or you didn't appreciate how this fact over here fit into the whole picture until you started threading it together for a documentary?
0: Well, first of all, let me remind your listeners that it's free on all those sites. It's yes. not behind the Wall Street Journal paywall.
1: Yes.
0: I was really shocked by the zero unit story. I mean, it was sort of there buried in other news accounts, but I was really shocked that an Afghan unit under U.S. control were shooting and killing and running over innocent civilians. I mean, maybe I accept what General McKenzie, the head of CENTCOM, and others said, that there's no other way to clear the airport. The Marines couldn't do it. The whole thing would have been over. It would have been a disaster. Maybe there was no other way, but the fact of the matter is, this happened, and it's a horrible thing that happened, a shocking thing. I'm shocked even now. I can hardly believe that it did happen, except that I heard it from the mouth of the people in the film. You know, Sergeant Gonzalez was there and witnessed it, and he says it, but you know, I've interviewed many other Marines, some of whom couldn't go on camera. The Defense Department did not let any uniformed military appear in our film. But we heard from a lot of them off camera, off the record, that they witnessed the same things that Edward Gonzalez and Joe Lau talk about in our film. And it's shocking. It shocks me every time. It shocks me to contemplate it now. It's horrible.
1: That is the most striking thing of the conversation. And the focus, and I applaud you for this, to do the appropriate focus on the moral injury aspect, because, again, that is something that I would suggest the layperson, and I never wore the uniform. I'm so grateful that there are those who do. But we ask them to do virtually impossible things, and then we assume everything's going to be okay. You can't see that and be okay, especially when you consider what we've been talking about and how just thinking about it is abhorrent. I can't imagine what it would be like to be there in uniform and be responsible for in any way contributing to this. That's got to be just torturous.
0: It's horrible. Horrible to contemplate. Exactly so. I'd never even heard the word moral injury before I started working on this film.
1: Mm-hmm.
0: And I have a vast number of my friends, many of whom are journalists, never heard it either. So I don't think my ignorance is unique, let alone understood it or heard how it worked out. I mean, it's really, I feel for these people in a deep way. And you know, we have Joe Loud, one of them has a foundation. We have his website in our film. And I feel that more needs to be done to help and support these people. And I hope my film leads to that.
1: From a straight layperson standpoint, I mean, I'm just sitting here in a chair watching things from the Midwest in a nice, secure location. All right. It seems that the reputation of the United States got a pretty serious black eye through this whole thing. Now, I would suggest that pales in comparison to those killed and those suffering the moral injury are dealing with. But on the global stage, it just seems like this was yet another in a series of mistakes, and it would undermine our credibility throughout the world. And I'm curious as to your viewpoint.
0: I agree with you. Paul Jadot, who you mentioned already, who is the editor of the editorial page and is the journalist from the Wall Street Journal in the film and is a great man in his own right, makes the point in the film that this emboldened our enemies. It looked like American weakness. It looked like America was feckless and couldn't get anything done. And it was noticed, as he says, to paraphrase him again, in Moscow, in Beijing, in Tehran, you know, in Gaza, and it emboldened our enemies. They thought there was American weakness, whether they were right or wrong about that, but it emboldened them. And we are paying, because we pay for those consequences even today. And consequences are also hard to measure, but they are also horrible to contemplate.
1: I draw back into my memory of the last helicopter out of Vietnam. And the scene was so eerily reminiscent 5 years ago in Afghanistan. And the parallel of the people, the natives, the people on the ground saying, we supported you, you said you would take care of us, you said you would fix everything, and you're hightailing it out of town. Now, I'm oversimplifying, obviously, to make the point, but why should any citizens, if they know of the situation, why should they believe in what the U.S. government says it will do? And I'm now making quite a leap and thinking of Iran. We've heard this administration say, well, if the people would just rise up. Well, first, there are no weapons. They were confiscated long ago. But second, this is not a good track record. I don't care who's in the Oval Office.
0: That is really true. If they rise up, will America support them? It's hard to ask them to take that risk. That is a very good point. It definitely does not look like we, you know how to back our friends and stand by them. You know, thinking of all the people that we simply left behind in Afghanistan. I mean, all the people who helped and supported America. I mean, Joe Loud, one of the people, sergeants we interviewed, talks about his brother had a translator that he couldn't get out, was also in the military. I mean, there are many, many of such stories. I mean, we promised we'd get them all out. President Biden correctly promised to get them all out, but we didn't. And it's a horrible thing to think about. And you're exactly right, Jeff. People all over the world noticed that. You mentioned Vietnam. I mean, ironically, President Biden, who, you know, remembers well the withdrawal from Vietnam, really wanted this to not look like that. He did not want an image like the helicopter taking off from the Saigon embassy. But what he got was worse, way worse. You know, the C-17 with people dropping, clinging to its wheel wells and dropping from the sky. I mean, it was more horrible. By far, I think, even within the horrible scenes in Hanoi in, I guess, 1975.
1: The new film just released yesterday, about a one-hour documentary called The Path to Zero. And let's close by Michael Pack having you tell us exactly the easiest way for people to watch this after we finish our conversation.
0: Well, they can go to the Wall Street Journal website or the Wall Street Journal YouTube page and simply search for The Path to Zero. They can see all the four so far documentaries we've done with the Wall Street Journal, more coming at the Wall Street Journal page for that, which is wsj.com/opiniondocs, or go to our website, palladiumpictures.com, where you can navigate to any of these sites and all of our previous work as well.
1: It is fantastic stuff, a great addition to the conversation, and I'm so appreciative not only that you do the work, but that you're so generous with your time talking with me about it and informing the audience. We'll talk again very soon, Mr. Pack. Appreciate it.
0: I hope we do. Thank you again, Jeff. Thank you for having me on.
1: Absolutely. Anytime. Michael Pack is the director and producer of The Path to Zero. That's the latest in the WSJ Opinion Doc series. And again, it's free, not part of the Wall Street Journal paywall. Palladium Pictures, the company he and his wife set up for these very important films. We spoke with him not long ago about The Lockdown Dissidents. That was released in June. And now the brand new one, The Path to Zero, and Zero, you heard explained. How is it that we got to the Zero Force being there at the airport? And again, it's part of the WSJ Opinion Doc series. Michael Pack, our guest, live on the Newsline on News Talk 1540 KXEL, where Iowa comes to talk. KXEL News Time on this Thursday morning is 20.
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4: Daisy was abandoned by her family and placed in foster care at 15 years old. Her life was full of uncertainty. 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
5: 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I had this hole in my heart, and I never knew what I needed to patch that hole. But when my mom asked to adopt me, that hole was closed. It feels so normal now to say that I'm a part of this family. I am surrounded by love. I feel safe. And that hole inside of me is gone. I am whole. I'm finally enough just as I am.
4: The Dave

0: People don't realize that glaucoma is one of the leading causes of blindness.
1: Because there are often no early symptoms, nearly half of those with glaucoma may not even know they have it until vision loss has occurred.
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0: I didn't think at all glaucoma was going to affect me because I didn't know of anyone that had glaucoma, no one in my family. 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
4: This is a Bloomberg Money Minute. AI chipmaker NVIDIA, already the most valuable company in the world, posted a strong earnings beat late Wednesday, doubling its profit from 1 year ago. It also posted a blowout full-year outlook, saying sales will grow 70% in the coming year. Now, that calmed a lot of nerves on Wall Street about whether the big tech spending spree on AI will continue or not, and it looks like it will. Shares of NVIDIA this hour are up almost 8%. Shares of software maker Salesforce, which also raised its full-year forecast, expanding a partnership with AI giant Anthropic, up nearly 22% this hour, and that's got Wall Street jumping higher. The Dow up 0.25%, the Nasdaq 1.25% higher, the S&P is up 0.5%, and oil right now is flat, $82 a barrel. And shares of Wendy's down 13% after Reuters reported the hedge fund Trian Management changed its mind and now has no plans to make a bid to try to take that burger chain private. Tom Busby, Bloomberg Radio.
5: The TV9 First Alert forecast. Plenty of sunshine and north breeze today with highs in the lower 80s. Tonight, mainly clear. We'll drop to the mid and upper 50s. For Friday, plenty of sunshine, low 80s. Great for Friday night football. We're down to the low 60s under a partly cloudy sky. The weekend warmer and muggier with a chance of storms. Low 80s Saturday, upper 80s to low 90s Sunday and Monday. From the TV9 Weather Lab, I'm Justin Roberts on News Talk 1540 KXEL.
6: Still nothing to see on TV9 First Alert. Pinpoint Doppler radar and fair skies everywhere. 72 in Decorah, 73 in Boone, 73 as well in Des Moines. It's 76 in Iowa City, 73 in Vinton. Monticello says 75, 74 now in Independence. Again, fair skies everywhere. It's 72 in both Charles City and Olwine, 70 in Clarion, 74 in Ames, Marshalltown and Mason City both at 71, 72 in Webster City, 73 this hour in Newton. And TV9 Chief Meteorologist Joe Winters points out that there is that slight chance of showers and thunderstorms Saturday, Sunday, Monday, actually even into Tuesday. You'll really feel the humidity by the weekend. Nothing severe is expected, however. That's the word from Joe within the last couple of minutes. Eastern Iowa Airport, northwest wind at 6, fair skies 72 in the city of Five Seasons. Waterloo Regional Airport, northwest wind at 5, it's fair and 73 in Waterloo Cedar Falls. That's as warm as it's been all day. The overnight low was 58, and we do expect to top 80 later on. It's 73 now in the Cedar Valley from News Talk 1540 KXEL, where Iowa comes to talk and where KXEL news time is 1036.
7: 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Critics argue that using corn for fuel removes it from the food supply. Corn growers are countering that ethanol production also creates livestock feed, while steadily increasing yields have left farmers searching for more ways to use what they produce. We'll hear from Iowa Corn Growers Association President Mark Mueller next.
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7: Iowa Corn Growers Association President Mark Mueller says a bushel of corn can provide much more than one final product.
9: People used to say it's food versus fuel, which was never correct.

0: But it turns out that it's food and fuel and fiber and feed. But in food and fuel, you use about a bushel of corn weighs a little over 50 pounds, 56 pounds, I think. You take 17 of those pounds to make ethanol. Mm-hmm. You still have a whole lot of that bushel of corn left that is, it turns out it's DDGs, dried distillers grains. When ethanol was first being made 40 plus years ago, DDGs were a waste product. They didn't know what to do with it. They sometimes hauled it to a landfill. And then somebody figured out, hey, this makes a great livestock feed. Right. So when we make that 2.5 to almost 3 gallons of ethanol out of a bushel of corn, we're still left with about 40 plus pounds of good concentrated livestock feed, which it turns out is also one of the fastest growing global exports.
1: Current production figures place the amount of distillers' grains closer to 15 to 17 pounds from each 56-pound bushel, rather than more than 40 pounds Mueller described. The plants can also recover corn oil and carbon dioxide. His broader point remains that ethanol production preserves valuable feed co-products instead of just removing the entire bushel from the food and feed supply.
0: We're growing more corn than we can use now. We have corn sitting in piles that are going unused, so it's not like we're short of corn. And every year, we're growing another 1 to 2% more. In fact, for about 100 years, the production of corn has been creeping upwards about 1 to 2% a year pretty reliably. So I'm going to grow more corn this year than I did last year, and I'm going to grow more corn next year than I will have this year. We're not running out of corn. We're looking for places to get rid of it because corn is a byproduct that is sustainable. It's grown more efficiently in this country than anywhere else in the world. We have multiple uses for it. We're not running out of corn. That's what it comes down to.
1: That continued growth in production creates another challenge. Farmers need enough demand to keep pace with the amount of corn coming from each acre. That includes food, fuel, and fiber, and also livestock feed and other renewable products.
0: We got more corn than we know what to do with. We as Americans don't eat enough. We don't drive enough to use up all the corn we have. So we're looking for new markets for it overseas. And since growing corn is what Iowans do best, and the Corn Belt does best, over other parts of the world, let them do the things that are less economically efficient here.
1: Mueller says that expanding those markets is especially important for Iowa and the broader Corn Belt, where farmers continue to increase production and need more customers for the corn they already know how to grow efficiently. For this story and more, log on to our website at iowaagnet.com. While you're there, don't forget to subscribe for our free daily e-newsletter.
2: Puedo rastrear a miembros de mi familia que sirvieron desde la Primera Guerra Mundial hasta hoy. 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Explora, recuerda y comparte hoy mismo en loc.gov/vets.
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4: So they're trying peptides. Red light therapy was a big one that we heard about, as well as a longevity drug that people are trying. This is not a drug that's approved for this, called rapamycin.
3: But the drug's use is at the center of a clinical trial by the Dog Aging Project. Veterinarians warn that using unproven concoctions can be risky. One vet told Edney that if owners arrive with sick pets taking supplements, they are asked to stop for a while.
4: Because often that's actually the cause of some of the illness.
3: The American Pet Products Association says that over 6 years, supplement use has soared 70% among cat owners and 56% among dog owners. Gina Cervetti, Bloomberg Radio.
5: Bible.
6: 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Coming up next, the news with Mike Slater.
7: Thank you, Bill. It is Thursday, August 27th, 2026. Here's what's happening today in America. Meta settlement, Nepal disaster, injunction removed, and the secret song. That's all coming up. Then Bill's going to be here with your message of the day. But first, Meta came to an agreement with 29 states. Facebook, Instagram, WhatsApp, that's Meta. They will give $16.7 billion to these 29 states over 10 years. And they will make some changes to their apps, like nighttime blocks for the teenage accounts, from midnight to 6 a.m. Also some stricter age assurance measures. 2-hour-a-day limitations except for their messaging apps. Meta will also pause notifications during school hours and also from 10 p.m. to 7 a.m. No public displays of like or comment counts and restrictions on cosmetic surgery image filters. Now, before you get too excited or you think that big tech companies are finally in your corner, teenagers can override all of these rules with parental approval. Teenagers' accounts are linked to their parents' accounts. And in the parent account, you can just turn these controls off, which I'm sure many kids will figure out how to do. My episode of Politics by Faith today is about this topic and my argument for why we should have zero screen time and social media time for kids. But it's got to come from the parents, not from big tech. Horrific flash flooding in Nepal. Hundreds reported missing. These numbers will climb. At least 47 missing American tourists. At least 403 foreign nationals from all over the world are missing. It's believed that this was caused by a landslide or an ice and rock avalanche from a Himalayan glacier. The debris blocked a river, which then released this sudden surge of water. The post office issued rules for mail-in ballots. A couple different rules, but the big one is that every mail-in ballot has to have a barcode so we can trace every ballot. Well, a judge put an injunction on these rules, and then the Supreme Court came back and said, nope, can't do that. The states don't yet have standing. The judge reluctantly removed the injunction. She wasn't going to. The post office said they were going to bring this to the appeals court to force her to remove it, but she finally did. Beautiful Dolly Parton tributes continue to come in. Lots of tributes at her Brentwood, Tennessee home and also at Dollywood. Now, at Dollywood, there's a small box. Inside this box is a CD player and a cassette player, which contains one song. No one's ever heard it, and it can't be opened until her 100th birthday. The song is called My Place in History. We'll have to wait 20 years to hear it. I'm Mike Slater from the podcast Politics by Faith. The great Bill O'Reilly has your message of the day. Next.
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8: This is a Bloomberg Money Minute. Americans are showing signs that they've reached their limit with surging beef prices. Beef sales fell 0.3% in the 3 months leading up to mid-July after growing about 5% during the same period over the past 2 years. There may finally be a ceiling on what Americans are willing to pay, with a pound of ground beef averaging $7.12 in July. Bloomberg News agriculture reporter Elena Peng doesn't think we'll see a significant drop in prices soon.
9: The latest data we saw from the USDA really still shows the cattle herd very close to its five-decade low, and the process of rebuilding takes several years and also actually requires supplies to be a little bit tighter before they get better.
8: Beef processors squeezed by the rising cost of cattle have closed plants to reduce competition. Meantime, consumers who had responded to rising prices by cooking at home or buying cheaper cuts are increasingly pulling back altogether or shifting to less expensive proteins such as chicken. Courtney Donahoe, Bloomberg Radio.
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5: Time now for the O'Reilly Update message of the day. On this Thursday, I'm thinking about the situation in Iran, as I often do, because it is hurting our country. Apparently, the Iranian president, a secular guy, not a mullah, who represents a civilian government, and a parliamentary leader, also a secular guy, want to end the conflict with the United States because it's destroying Iran's economy. Is that true? Impossible to verify. What I do know is that these two men say anything publicly about ending the war, their lives will be in danger. Here are the facts. Inflation in Iran, 90%. Their money is worth nothing. 1 million jobs have been lost there. The Persians are beginning to starve. And that's the U.S. strategy. Make it impossible for the Iranian society to even function. That's why President Trump is waiting. Meantime, the fanatics in Tehran are offering a $10 million bounty to kill Barron Trump. Is that a good strategy? I don't believe so. Now, I don't understand how anybody in the world can have any sympathy for the zealots in Tehran. But some do. I'm Bill O'Reilly. I approve the message by writing it. You can reach me, Bill at BillO'Reilly.com, Bill at BillO'Reilly.com, name in town if you wish to opine. Now let's go to the mail. Larry Walker's here of Vista, Arizona. Hey, Bill, keep up the good fight. One thing our conflict with Iran does, it proves to the world how unstable and evil that country's leadership really is. If you don't know that by now, I mean, come on. Going on, what, 30, 40 years? Orlando, New Brunfels, Texas, in the Hill Country. Completely disagree with you, Bill, on President Trump not being able to do anything. Of course he will. By executive order, he can still get quite a bit done. If they lose the midterms, the executive orders will not be permanent, but he can get stuff done. It'll be diminished because every executive order he signs will be challenged immediately in the courts. And then he's going to have to spend a lot of time fending off impeachments and all this other nonsense. Not what you want. Not what you want. KJ Rush, Williamsburg, Virginia, it seems to me, words and actions of the DSA, the socialists, clearly fall under the definitions of sedition, subversion, and major treason. No. You have a right to be a socialist or campaign as a socialist, and that's a First Amendment right. So that's just the way it is. Henry, I wouldn't be so confident that most folks understand what's at stake in the Democratic-Republican brawl. I'm not confident in anything. My job is to inform. Okay? If the folks don't understand what's happening, it's on them. Not my fault. I can't be any more clear than I am. I can't do any more than I'm doing. If they don't get it, they don't get it. And maybe 50% don't get it, don't want to get it. 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
5: Now the O'Reilly Update brings you something you might not know. 18 years ago today, a Democratic senator from Illinois accepted his party's nomination for President of the United States. The convention ended one of the most contentious primaries in American history. Here is the story behind the rise of Barack Obama. Born in Hawaii, young Barry was raised by his mother and maternal grandparents. He began his political career as a community organizer in Chicago after graduating from Columbia and then Harvard Law. Obama was elected to the Illinois State Senate in 1996. He rocketed to national fame in 2004 after delivering the Keystone Address at the Democratic Party's convention. Later that year, he was elected to the United States Senate with 70% of the vote. His tenure in Congress was not very long. In 2007, Barack Obama announced his presidential campaign, running against frontrunner Hillary Clinton. Obama used his oratory skills, opposition to the Iraq War, while presenting himself as a moderate. At the time, he opposed gay marriage, supported border security. By the summer of 2008, Mr. Obama had successfully vanquished Hillary Clinton, much to her dismay. On August 28th, the senator addressed the American people from Denver, Colorado. There, he vowed to defeat John McCain and, quote, defend the American promise.
13: America, we cannot turn back. We cannot walk alone. At this moment, in this election, we must pledge once more to march into the future. Let us keep that promise, that American promise, and in the words of Scripture, hold firmly, without wavering, to the hope that we confess.
5: In November, Senator McCain was defeated in a landslide by Barack Obama, 365 to 173. Back in a moment. 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
14: Concerned, not excited. I'm Jeff Stein with today's Iowa Politics Report. For generations, we've joked that when some new technology comes out, from a new antenna for old-style televisions back in the day to the latest online opportunity today, if you want to understand it or have it work, better get a young person, often one of your children. But going forward, not so fast. A new survey from the Pew Research Center shows that younger Americans are becoming increasingly skeptical of artificial intelligence, AI. A majority, in fact, now say they are more concerned than they are excited about AI's growing role in our lives. As AI becomes more widely used at work, in schools, and with consumer goods and services, there is a growing shift in public opinion away from it. The Pew survey of nearly 3,500 adults shows 55% of adults under the age of 30 are more concerned than excited. Overall, the number concerned is 52%, and that's a big jump from just 5 years ago, when only 37% were concerned. Today, only 9% of those surveyed say they are more excited than concerned about the growth of AI. Obviously, we old folks are set in our ways, and many of us have resisted AI at all turns. But the growing concern among younger Americans is key, because they once stood out as the age group most receptive to new technology. Not anymore. Now, that all might have to do with the possibility of AI taking our jobs. Overall, 71% of Americans now believe AI will lead to fewer jobs in the U.S. over the next 20 years. That's up from just 64% only 2 years ago. And young adults are leading that shift, with 73% of the under-30 bunch saying AI will lead to fewer jobs in the next two decades. In other words, their prime work years. Finally, something the seniors and the young adults agree on. Technology has gone too far. And that's the Iowa Politics Report for Thursday, August 27. On Twitter, Instagram, Gitter, Threads, and Truth Social at Iowa Politics. I'm Jeff Stein on News Talk 1540 KXEL.
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15: Pitch to the jury. I'm Lisa Brady, Fox News. Prosecutors in Massachusetts arguing Lindsay Clancy knew right from wrong and was not suffering postpartum psychosis when her three young children were killed, or during mental health treatment for several months leading up to the killings.
16: None of them saw any signs of psychosis ever. So they're all wrong? All these different doctors at all these different practices, they're all collectively together wrong? That doesn't make sense.
15: Plymouth County Assistant DA Jennifer Sprague says Clancy's actions the day of the killings show control and planning, including sending her husband out to run errands and searching online how much time that would take. The defense argues Clancy, who tried to kill herself, was suffering from psychosis and was over-medicated. She's pleaded not guilty by reason of insanity. Moments ago, the judge just giving the jury instructions emphasizing a guilty verdict must go beyond probability to no reasonable doubt. President Trump heads to Texas today to raise money in a critical midterm Senate race.
17: The Lone Star State has emerged as a Senate battleground, with Democrat James Tallarico leading Republican Attorney General Ken Paxton in some polls.
18: Republicans are going to win Texas, let me tell you.
17: White House Press Secretary Karoline Leavitt says President Trump is hosting a fundraiser in Houston tonight for the RNC to continue a cash advantage over Democrats.
18: I also know he's going to be out there traversing the country, meeting with everyday Americans and campaigning on behalf of the great Republican candidates across the board.
17: Recent polling also shows a tighter than expected governor's race in Texas.
15: Fox's Jared Halpern at the White House. Rescue teams and military helicopters searching for hundreds of people still missing, including more than 60 Americans after deadly flooding along the Nepal-China border. More than 350 people are known dead. 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
22: Hello, I'm Charles Hart. It's Thursday, August 27th. Here's a look at the top stories from your trusted local news source. Linn County Solid Waste Agency could soon refuse trash loads from data centers. They are considering a new rule after officials say Google and QTS construction sites keep throwing away recyclables. The two projects have thrown away 40 million pounds of trash over the past year, including wood, metal, and cardboard, which has been banned from the landfill since 1999. The Solid Waste Agency says it has been charging more for loads with recyclables, but it has not helped to decrease the amount. A spokesperson told us a resolution has not been written yet, but a vote is planned for September 15th. Today, people in Marshalltown can weigh in on proposed rules for possible data centers. The issue has drawn crowds to city council meetings since June. Currently, there's a four-month data center moratorium in effect in Marshalltown. It gives city leaders time to draft regulations in case data centers are approved. A company that builds AI data centers is looking at land in Edgewood Industrial Park in Marshalltown. The city is inviting people out to a community roundtable discussion as city leaders work on drafting regulations. The roundtable is set for 5:30 tonight at Veterans Memorial Coliseum. The first draft of the regulations will be presented at a city council meeting set for September 17th. Happening today, the Dubuque Community School District is holding its second and third public meetings about its school consolidation plan. The first is at the main campus at noon. The second is at Prescott at 6. 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
32: The TV9 First Alert Forecast. Plenty of sunshine and north breeze today with highs in the lower 80s. Tonight, mainly clear. We'll drop to the mid and upper 50s. For Friday, plenty of sunshine, low 80s. Great for Friday night football. We're down to the low 60s under a partly cloudy sky. The weekend warmer and muggier with a chance of storms. Low 80s Saturday, upper 80s to low 90s Sunday and Monday. From the TV9 Weather Lab, I'm Justin Roberts on News Talk 1540 KXEL.
33: Currently, it's 76 degrees on the Voice of Eastern Iowa.
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1: The TV9 First Alert forecast. Plenty of sunshine and north breeze today with highs in the lower 80s. Tonight, mainly clear. We'll drop to the mid and upper 50s. For Friday, plenty of sunshine, low 80s. Great for Friday night football. We're down to the low 60s under a partly cloudy sky. The weekend, warmer and muggier with a chance of storms. Low 80s Saturday, upper 80s to low 90s Sunday and Monday. From the TV9 Weather Lab, I'm Justin Roberts on News Talk 1540 KXEL.
2: Currently, it's 76 degrees on the Voice of Eastern Iowa.
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1: Happy summer, Iowa. 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
0: The annual Delaware County Fair got underway on August 27, 1912. The four-day event ran from Tuesday through Friday. Among the attractions, Miss Dorothy DeVonda, a daring aeronaut who set the record for the highest flight ever made in a gas balloon. Her daily balloon ascension included double parachute drops. Also performing, the Murdos with their troop of trained dogs, twice each day before the amphitheater. Admission at the gate was 35 cents for adults and 15 cents for children, although if you bought a pass for all 4 days, you could get a discount. The Manchester Democrat newspaper noted that the buildings and grounds have been put in excellent condition for the fair, and that good weather will assure one of the best fairs in history. In that same issue of the paper was an ad for a competing attraction. Buffalo Bill's Wild West Show scheduled a performance for the last day of the fair, hoping to capitalize on the crowd already in Manchester. The Buffalo Bill Show was combined with Pawnee Bill's Great Far East Show, depicting the splendors of the Orient. Two performances, tickets were 50 cents each. Even today, a county fair attracts a wide variety of citizens. From parachute drops from a gas balloon to trained dogs to Buffalo Bill, it was all in Manchester as the Delaware County Fair got underway on this date in 1912. And that's Iowa Almanac for August 27th. Follow us on Twitter, at Iowa Almanac. I'm Jeff Stein on News Talk 1540 KXEL.
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8: If they're going to live longer, they want their pets to be there with them.
7: Bloomberg reporter Anna Edney on Bloomberg TV.
8: So they're trying peptides. Red light therapy was a big one that we heard about, as well as a longevity drug that people are trying. This is not a drug that's approved for this, called rapamycin.
7: But the drug's use is at the center of a clinical trial by the Dog Aging Project. Veterinarians warn that using unproven concoctions can be risky. One vet told Edney that if owners arrive with sick pets taking supplements, they are asked to stop for a while.
8: Because often that's actually the cause of some of the illness.
7: The American Pet Products Association says that over 6 years, supplement use has soared 70% among cat owners and 56% among dog owners. Gina Cervetti, Bloomberg Radio.

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1: This is a Bloomberg Money Minute. Foreclosure filings are on the rise. The real estate analytics firm Adams says overall filings rose 1% month over month in July and were up 10% from the year prior. Nevada, South Carolina, and Florida saw the worst foreclosure activity. Bank repossessions were unchanged from June, but did jump 23% from a year ago, with lenders seizing nearly 4,800 U.S. properties. Cloud-based software company Salesforce delivered an outlook for strong revenue growth, showing investors that it can compete in the era of AI. The company says sales will be about $11.5 billion in the quarter ending in October, just beating analyst estimates. Salesforce is also expanding its partnership with Anthropic, which makes the Claude AI model, as Salesforce software will be integrated within Claude. Shares are currently soaring up 18.5%. Future sales are expected to increase by about 14%. Markets off to a good start. The Dow is up around 0.1%, the S&P gaining over 0.3%, while the NASDAQ is up close to 1%. Dan Schwartzman, Bloomberg Radio.
2: I'm Todd Starnes, and this is where Iowa comes to talk. 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
3: The jury has the case on Lisa Brady. Fox News, at the murder trial of Lindsay Clancy, the Massachusetts mom charged with killing her three young children, deliberations just beginning after lengthy instructions from the judge and closing arguments.
4: With her attorney, Kevin Reddington, referencing the, quote, lousy medical care she got from various mental health providers.
5: Because one thing this kid did was try to do what she was supposed to do. She took the drugs as she was told to take them.
4: Clancy has pleaded not guilty by reason of insanity in the killings of her three kids, all under age six, in January 2023.
3: Fox's Tanya J. Powers. The defense says Clancy was suffering from postpartum psychosis. Prosecutor Jennifer Sprague suggesting Clancy lied about hearing a voice and had control of her actions based on the level of planning, including sending her husband out for errands before the killings and her attempted suicide.
6: She didn't bring them up to their beds and put them with their favorite stuffed animal and cover them up gently and lovingly, leaving them peacefully there. No. She left them discarded on the basement floor like broken toys because she was done playing the game.
3: The jury has several options, including murder, manslaughter, and not guilty by lack of criminal responsibility, which could send Clancy to a mental health facility. U.S. Attorney General Todd Blanche visiting Puerto Rico to announce charges against more than 80 accused members of a drug trafficking gang.
7: Taking the fight to the cartels with unprecedented force and efficiency makes clear that we, along with our international partners, have zero tolerance for criminal activity.
3: Blanche saying the U.S. also worked with Ecuador to take down more than 20 suspected cartel members there, expanding the reach of ongoing operations. America is listening to Fox News.
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9: 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Heroes like U.S. Army Sergeant William Bernard McKenna, exposed to burn pits. McKenna later died from T-cell lymphoma, leaving his wife, Tina, and 2 daughters. Tunnel to Towers honored Sergeant McKenna. They paid off the family's mortgage in honor of all of his sacrifice. 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
11: Hello, I'm Charles Hart. It's Thursday, August 27th. Here's a look at the top stories from your trusted local news source. Linn County Solid Waste Agency could soon refuse trash loads from data centers. They are considering a new rule after officials say Google and QTS construction sites keep throwing away recyclables. The two projects have thrown away 40 million pounds of trash over the past year, including wood, metal, and cardboard, which has been banned from the landfill since 1999. The Solid Waste Agency says it has been charging more for loads with recyclables, but it has not helped to decrease the amount. A spokesperson told us a resolution has not been written yet, but a vote is planned for September 15th. Today, people in Marshalltown can weigh in on proposed rules for possible data centers. The issue has drawn crowds to city council meetings since June. Currently, there's a 4-month data center moratorium in effect in Marshalltown. It gives city leaders time to draft regulations in case data centers are approved. A company that builds AI data centers is looking at land in Edgewood Industrial Park in Marshalltown. The city is inviting people out to a community roundtable discussion as city leaders work on drafting regulations. The roundtable is set for 5:30 tonight at Veterans Memorial Coliseum. The first draft of the regulations will be presented at a city council meeting set for September 17th. Happening today, the Dubuque Community School District is holding its second and third public meetings about its school consolidation plan. The first is at the main campus at noon. The second is at Prescott at 6. 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
13: This is a Bloomberg Money Minute. 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
13: Pumpkin spice latte, or PSL, now being served up at Dunkin', Panera, Krispy Kreme, and other chains. And this Tuesday, you can get it at the one that started it all.
15: Starbucks, you know, has been doing this for 23 years. They're the OG of pumpkin spice latte.
13: That's Pat Kobe, senior editor at Restaurant Business, who says there's a good reason Starbucks makes a big deal about PSL's return.
15: I mean, it does an enormous amount of business to the chain. Supposedly, PSL alone generates $500 million.
13: So how long will those drinks be around? Not too long.
15: Usually they lead into the Christmas drinks starting in November. And so, you know, that's when peppermint mocha comes out and gingerbread lattes.
13: So if you like PSL, act fast. Tom Busby, Bloomberg Radio.
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17: The KCRG TV9 First Alert forecast, mostly sunny. Our high gets up near 82. Mostly clear tonight, down to 54. Mostly sunny tomorrow, 83. Northwest winds 5 to 15 today. Northwest at 5 to 10 tonight. A slight chance of showers and storms for the weekend, warming up as well, especially Sunday. I'm TV9 First Alert Storm Team Meteorologist Joe Winters on News Talk 1540 KXEL.
18: Right now, it's 78 degrees on Iowa's News and Talk Station. 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

0: 68-year-old man is in custody on an arson charge after yet another historic Catholic church in eastern Canada was burned to the ground on Monday. Gilles Mallet of Saint-Simon, New Brunswick. Oh, God, I hate that. Arrested Monday after the blaze consumed the Catholic church there, more than a century-old landmark in the Acadian Peninsula. In the news announcing the arrest, New Brunswick, RCMP said the office of the fire marshal had determined it was intentionally set. Really? You think? How many fires does it take, Canada? How many fires does it take? Authorities have not yet connected Monday's fire to any broader trend or publicly identified Malaise motive. The destruction comes after years of elevated arson attacks against religious institutions across Canada. Can you imagine what they would be saying if, we had burned known arson of 306 mosques? Do you know the outrage that would be happening now? 306 known arsons at religious institutions, at churches, burned to the ground from 2021 to 2024. And they've only caught 53 people. Again, it's a choice. Canada, it's a choice. You're going to face you can't tie any of this together. You have no idea why all of a sudden all these churches are burning. I'll give you an idea. Red Green Alliance. I can guarantee you, Red Green Alliance. That's what's happening. 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
2: This is a Bloomberg Money Minute. The most valuable company on the planet, NVIDIA, looking to get even bigger. It's nearing an agreement to acquire the AI startup Hugging Tree, which is valued at about $13 billion. And NVIDIA, after Wednesday's closing bell, posted a huge earnings beat for last quarter, and it raised its outlook, saying there is no slowdown in demand for its AI chips. NVIDIA shares right now up more than 9% this hour. That's lifting shares of other AI and tech companies. And right now on Wall Street, the Dow is up 0.4%. The tech-heavy Nasdaq up 1.5%. The big leader there, software maker Salesforce, those shares up 21%. The S&P is up 0.8%. And Shein, that's the Chinese online retail giant, plans to begin selling stock to the public, but it's now valued at less than a third of its peak valuation of $100 billion just 4 years ago. So now Shein is looking to acquire more fast fashion brands for its manufacturing network. Tom Busby, Bloomberg Radio.
3: This is the Midday Market Report for Thursday on the Iowa Agribusiness Radio Network. I'm Mark Magnuson. Joined in midday by John Heimberg of Total Farm Marketing. John, what's happening with the trade in the grains?
4: Yeah, it's been a bit of an interesting morning so far in the grain market. Started the day with some relatively heavy selling pressure across the marketplace, and then wheat's found its footing again. Wheat futures now trading double digits higher in the Chicago, 12, 13 cents higher all the way across the board in the KC wheat. Again, those Black Sea issues just continue to be a support underneath that wheat market, just given the lack of exports coming out of that region. And the longer this goes, I think you see a little bit more anxiousness in terms of importers looking for wheat supplies and things along those lines. So, but again, it's a volatile market that's going to move quickly, headline driven. If there anything would come together on a peace talk or a ceasefire, you know, you could see some of this war premium leave very, very fast.
3: 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September corn down 2 cents at 512 even. September soybeans up a quarter cent at 1254 and a half. September soybean meal up $1.50 at 330.20. September soybean oil up 9 cents at 67.31. Chicago wheat up 10 3/4 at 741 and a quarter. Minneapolis wheat is up 8 cents at 730. Kansas City hard red wheat up 11 1/2 at 803 and a half. September oats up 3 1/4 at 336 3/4. On the Merck, October live cattle up 260 at 213.38. September feeder cattle up 478 at 323.78. October lean hogs down 33 cents at 80.58. October pork cutout unchanged at 107.28. Class 3 milk up 3 cents at 16.34. This has been a check of the Midday Market.
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7: When I grow up, what should I be? A chef? 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Mmm.

0: 10 tonight. A slight chance of showers and storms for the weekend, warming up as well, especially Sunday. I'm TV9 First Alert Storm Team Meteorologist Joe Winters on News Talk 1540 KXEL.
1: We have 79 degrees now on News Talk 1540 KXEL.
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0: Hello, Americans. I'm Todd Starnes. 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
0: The View co-host Sunny Hostin sparked a patriotic firestorm after saying she feels unsafe when she sees American flags displayed throughout some neighborhoods. Hostin went on to compare the hats adorned with the American flag to a KKK hood. Now, critics quickly blasted Hostin on social media. Senator Tommy Tuberville from Alabama shared a clip of the comments and wrote, "Mental illness." Now, Hostin graduated from the University of Notre Dame, has a law degree. She's married to a renowned surgeon and owns multiple homes in New York City as well as Martha's Vineyard. She has a television contract by some estimates worth $2 to $3 million. It ought to be noted that Ms. Hostin has achieved great success in no small part because of the American flag and those who shed their blood so she might be free. Good day.
2: It's getting harder and harder to tell where technology ends and humanity begins. From smartphones to AI, what can't technology do for humanity these days? I'll give you an important example. Technology can't speed up the process of grief. Most every culture prior to the 21st century understood that grief takes time. Past cultures encouraged people to set aside their normal routines and focus on their grief for weeks or even months. Not so in modern society. Within days of a tragic loss, we're often forced right back into the grind of our daily responsibilities well before we've had time to process the grief. We may survive by putting on a happy face and pretending everything is fine, but technology can't rescue us. We have to face our grief, come to terms with our suffering, and allow our souls time to overcome those wounds. In the Sermon on the Mount, Jesus said, "Blessed are those who grieve, for they will be comforted." We don't heal by simply getting on with life and pretending we're unaffected by tragedy, corruption, and death. We heal by moving through our pain with God's grace and the support of other people. If you're struggling with grief and could use someone to talk to, give one of our counselors here at Focus on the Family a call. The number is 1-800-A-FAMILY. I'm Jim Daly.
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3: This is the Bloomberg Money Minute. With American oil stockpiles now at a 40-year low, the Trump administration is in talks with Venezuela's interim government about taking an ownership stake in that nation's enormous oil resources. That's according to Axios, a deal that would more than double U.S. oil reserves. Blowout earnings and a very rosy outlook from AI chipmaker NVIDIA. That forecasting revenues will jump 70% next year. That's fueling a rally today in the tech sector. And right now, the Dow is up 0.4%. The tech-heavy NASDAQ, 1.5% higher. The S&P is up 0.75%. And oil is higher, close to $83 a barrel. And a groundbreaking ceremony taking place today in Indiana for a new $4 billion advanced memory chip packaging facility from South Korean AI chipmaker SK Hynix. Now, this plant got backing from President Biden's 2022 U.S. Chips and Science Act, aimed at boosting the supply chain in the U.S. for chips. Tom Busby, Bloomberg Radio.
4: I'm Jeff Stein, and this is where Iowa comes to talk. News Talk 1540 KXEL. Waterloo, Cedar Falls, Cedar Rapids.
5: Another change mapped out by the president. On Lisa Brady, Fox News. President Trump just signing an executive order to change the name of Lake Ontario to Lake America as a trade dispute with Canada continues.
6: We can't let the whole Canadian thing that's been going on for decades, and it has to come to a stop.
5: He says the U.S. has been losing billions of dollars a year and that Canada treats some U.S. industries unfairly.
6: We love the people of Canada. I don't think they're representatives to an appropriate job. Maybe they'll change. I really don't know. It doesn't make much difference.
5: Canadian officials have blamed the U.S. for a breakdown in trade talks, responding to higher U.S. tariffs by announcing retaliatory tariffs. Taking questions in the Oval Office, the president also telling reporters Iran is in deep trouble, that the Strait of Hormuz is open, and that the U.S. is not looking to meet with Iran, which still insists it's controlling the strait, and remains defiant after new U.S. sanctions aimed at isolating the regime economically. A jury in Massachusetts now deliberating the case against Lindsay Clancy, charged with killing her three young children before attempting to kill herself.
7: Some interesting moments from closing arguments. We'll begin with the prosecution, who described the case as a situation where Clancy was in control on the day of the killings, that she purposely sent her ex-husband, Patrick, out of the home to run family errands, and 18 minutes later, he called. They had a normal conversation, but before that conversation, the prosecution claimed she had already killed the kids. Then after that conversation, conversation is when she attempted to kill herself. Clancy was emotional throughout closing arguments. As she listened to her lawyer, Kevin Reddington, he described her as a hardworking mother, wife, and nurse who tried desperately to get better while struggling with her mental health.
5: Fox's Nick Foy at the courthouse in Plymouth. Clancy pleaded not guilty by reason of lack of criminal responsibility. America is listening to Fox News.
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9: 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Heroes like United States Navy Chief Shannon Kent. 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
11: Hello, I'm Charles Hart. It's Thursday, August 27th. Here's a look at the top stories from your trusted local news source. Linn County Solid Waste Agency could soon refuse trash loads from data centers. They are considering a new rule after officials say Google and QTS construction sites keep throwing away recyclables. The two projects have thrown away 40 million pounds of trash over the past year, including wood, metal, and cardboard, which has been banned from the landfill since 1999. The Solid Waste Agency says it has been charging more for loads with recyclables, but it has not helped to decrease the amount. A spokesperson told us a resolution has not been written yet, but a vote is planned for September 15th. Today, people in Marshalltown can weigh in on proposed rules for possible data centers. The issue has drawn crowds to city council meetings since June. Currently, there's a 4-month data center moratorium in effect in Marshalltown. It gives city leaders time to draft regulations in case data centers are approved. A company that builds AI data centers is looking at land in Edgewood Industrial Park in Marshalltown. The city is inviting people out to a community roundtable discussion as city leaders work on drafting regulations. The roundtable is set for 5:30 tonight at Veterans Memorial Coliseum. The first draft of the regulations will be presented at a city council meeting set for September 17th. Happening today, the Dubuque Community School District is holding its second and third public meetings about its school consolidation plan. The first is at the main campus at noon. The second is at Prescott at 6. 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
14: The KCRG TV9 first alert forecast, mostly sunny. Our high gets up near 82. Mostly clear tonight, down to 54. Mostly sunny tomorrow, 83. Northwest winds 5 to 15 today. Northwest at 5 to 10 tonight. A slight chance of showers and storms for the weekend, warming up as well, especially Sunday. I'm TV9 First Alert Storm Team Meteorologist Joe Winters on News Talk 1540 KXEL.
15: We have 79 degrees now on News Talk 1540 KXEL.
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2: KCRG TV9 First Alert forecast, mostly sunny. Our high gets up near 82. Mostly clear tonight, down to 54. Mostly sunny tomorrow, 83. Northwest winds 5 to 15.

0: 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Your only job, while you're watching TV tonight, press hold and delete 5 apps you haven't touched all year. 9 keepers, 71 freeloaders. Consider this the eviction notice. 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
6: 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Radar-triggered blind spot alerts add awareness, while intelligent lighting communicates braking and turning intentions to drivers. The design focuses improving visibility and building rider confidence. Influence e-mobility reports that the system adapts familiar passenger vehicle technology for increasingly crowded city streets. I'm Ken Chester.

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1: This is a Bloomberg Money Minute. Alphabet shares are down 15% since May due to fears the company is losing its edge in AI with the departure of key employees. Google's parent company at one time was a big tech stock to beat as investors bet that it was the most likely winner from the artificial intelligence boom, with shares hitting an all-time high on May 13th after gaining more than 150% in the previous year. The 15% drop has resulted in $692 billion in market value being erased, making it the second biggest point drag on the S&P 500 in that span. Wendy's shares dropping by as much as 14% on the Reuters report that Trian Fund Management has no plans to make a bid at this time to take the fast food chain private. Wendy's had previously risen 8.5% this year through Wednesday's close. Back in August, Wendy's shares had jumped on a report that Trian was preparing an offer with other investors. Markets are all in the green, with the Nasdaq leading the way up around 1.25%, with the S&P up 0.5%. Dan Schwartzman, Bloomberg Radio.
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3: One of the Great Lakes gets a new name from President Trump. I'm Lisa Brady, Fox News. This is a trade dispute with Canada continues.
4: An executive order directs the U.S. Geographic Naming Agency to rename Lake Ontario to Lake America.
5: So if you think about it, we have a gulf and we have a lake. Now all we need is an ocean.
4: President Trump's renaming of the Great Lake is the latest escalation in a trade war that has seen both the U.S. and Canada announce higher tariffs on each other.
5: They'll ask me, who's the worst to deal with on trade? And I said, that's easy, Canada. They are the worst to trade, and they feel entitled, and just we can't have that.
4: Canada is not forced to change the name of the lake, which creates a border between New York and Ontario.
3: Fox's Jared Halpern at the White House. The U.S. and Canada have blamed each other for a breakdown in trade talks. It's up to the jury at the murder trial of Lindsay Clancy, charged with murdering her three young children in Massachusetts just before jumping from a second floor window. Prosecutor Jennifer Sprague suggesting Clancy was in control of her actions and lied about hearing a voice.
6: It says kill the kids so you can kill yourself. So she had to choose where, the basement. She had to choose how, strangulation. She had to choose with what, exercise band. Choose again, exercise band. Choose again, exercise band. She had to choose how to kill herself.
3: Defense attorney Kevin Reddington telling the jury,
7: this young lady is not guilty of the killing of her children. Because she was suffering from a disease and defect, as his honor instructed you, and they're not going to be able to prove otherwise. And it's their burden, not ours.
3: In addition to murder or not criminally responsible, the jury can also consider a manslaughter charge. 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
9: 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Heroes like U.S. Army Sergeant William Bernard McKenna, exposed to burn pits. McKenna later died from T-cell lymphoma, leaving his wife, Dina, and 2 daughters. 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
11: Hello, I'm Charles Hart. It's Thursday, August 27th. Here's a look at the top stories from your trusted local news source. Linn County Solid Waste Agency could soon refuse trash loads from data centers. They are considering a new rule after officials say Google and QTS construction sites keep throwing away recyclables. The two projects have thrown away 40 million pounds of trash over the past year, including wood, metal, and cardboard, which has been banned from the landfill since 1999. The Solid Waste Agency says it has been charging more for loads with recyclables, but it has not helped to decrease the amount. A spokesperson told us a resolution has not been written yet, but a vote is planned for September 15th. Today, people in Marshalltown can weigh in on proposed rules for possible data centers. The issue has drawn crowds to city council meetings since June. Currently, there's a 4-month data center moratorium in effect in Marshalltown. It gives city leaders time to draft regulations in case data centers are approved. A company that builds AI data centers is looking at land in Edgewood Industrial Park in Marshalltown. The city is inviting people out to a community roundtable discussion as city leaders work on drafting regulations. The roundtable is set for 5:30 tonight at Veterans Memorial Coliseum. The first draft of the regulations will be presented at a city council meeting set for September 17th. Happening today, the Dubuque Community School District is holding its second and third public meetings about its school consolidation plan. The first is at the main campus at noon. The second is at Prescott at 6. 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
14: KCRG TV 9 First Alert forecast, mostly sunny, our high gets up near 82. Mostly clear tonight, down to 54. Mostly sunny tomorrow, 83. Northwest winds 5 to 15 today, northwest at 5 to 10 tonight. A slight chance of showers and storms for the weekend, warming up as well, especially Sunday. I'm TV 9 First Alert Storm Team Meteorologist Joe Winters on News Talk 1540 KXEL.
15: It's 80 degrees this hour from News Talk 1540 KXEL.

0: friend and colleague of mine. I know I'm taking you away from your family for a brief time here, and you're going to join us on TV tonight. My apologies up front, but I have to know what you're thinking about what happened today. Closing arguments by both the defense and the prosecution. I didn't think it would happen this quickly. They gave an hour for it. They got jury instructions. The judge opened up lesser charges of second-degree murder and or manslaughter, so it's not just either first-degree or not criminally responsible. I want your thoughts on all of it.
1: Well, number one, thank you for inviting me. This is a topic very near to my heart because I am a mother of two, which has changed my world. I never thought I could be as happy as I have been in the last 18 years raising my children. My alter identity as a felony prosecutor, where I represent people like Dawson, Callan, and Cora. So I must say, I am not torn about this case because the law is clear. Whether we like the law or not, the law is, if you had intent to kill, you are responsible. She had intent. And this is why I say that. This does not bring me joy, Sean. It does not bring me joy. And I have seen people that I truly believed were insane. And I did not want them in with GP general population at all. That is not justice. That is cruel torture. She sent her husband away from the home, much like Andrea Yates did. She sent him to a restaurant. They had never gotten takeout from there before because it was too far away. There and to the pharmacy at night. She sent him away as soon as he left, and she admits, although the internet is alive, people attack me in Walmart about, why aren't you admitting Patrick Clancy did this? Because he didn't. He did not do it. It's proven forensically, digitally, he did not do it. Accepted. Whatever you like him or hate him, don't care. He didn't do these murders. Period. She systematically herded the children into the basement, then one by one put them face down and strangled them with her own elastic exercise bands. Many people scream, her fingerprints were not on there. Okay, right. When you pull a rubber band, you smear your fingerprints. Think about it. Her DNA, however, was on the elastic bands. So let's just clear that up right now. One of the children, Dawson, tried to get away. He was found in his father's office, also in the basement. The systematic strangling of the children, as you know, Sean, intent can be formed in the twinkling of a moment, the blink of an eye, the time it takes to pull a trigger, much less the time it takes you to herd your children into the basement. Three of them, three tots. Have you ever taken a tot through the airport, much less two or three? Herding them into the basement and systematically strangling them dead till they turned purple, till their necks were abnormally small, too small to even hold up a head. The bands were pulled so tightly. That's intent. She knew what she did was wrong and tried to jump out of a window. Why did she try to jump out of a window? Because she knew what she had just done was horribly, horribly wrong. Do I like this scenario? No. It's like a dirt sandwich in my mouth. But this is what happened. That's what happened. And we cannot turn away from the fact. And that is what I would tell the jury. I want to turn away. I don't like delivering this closing statement. It's like acid to the touch. But this is the truth, and you must confront it because you have taken an oath to do the right thing. Now, what may the jury do? They may do jury nullification. They may say, screw you and the horse you rode in on. I'm not putting her in jail, and find her NGBRI, not guilty by reason of insanity. What will that mean? Well, it depends. Look at Andrea Yates. She murdered her children, and she's still in a mental facility today. Then you've got, on the other end of the spectrum, Deanna Lacey. She murdered her children, left one brain damaged for life. She did a few years in a mental facility, and she walked free, and she is living amongst us now. So it really depends on what happens once she's in a mental facility. She could walk in 5 years or not. That's what's happening. They'll either follow the law and convict her on murder one, which is life without parole, or they will give her NGBRI, not guilty by reason of insanity. I have tried insanity cases. The kicker to insanity cases, Sean, is the perp admits they did it. All this business about it was really Patrick Clancy. It's not. She stood up in court, like Brian Koberger, and said, I did it. But in her case, she said, but I was insane. There. That's the law. Those are the choices.
0: You know, we did a long podcast, and I find the hardest interviews to do. And I interviewed on the podcast also the parents of one of the victims in the Koberger case. It kills me. Mm-hmm. And I taped another recent podcast where somebody lost their child. And you told this whole story. You were 19 years old. You were engaged to be married, and that your fiance was murdered. And I just sat there. You know, I knew the story, but to hear it from a friend, it's the hardest thing to hear from anybody you're interviewing. You know, I wouldn't mind. I'm willing to listen to the arguments. But the idea, the first thing she does when she wakes up after this whole thing is wants a lawyer. The fact that she's a nurse, I don't think helps her in this case. She should have been more responsible for her medical care. I don't care that she was using different doctors with drugs that interact with each other. She had knowledge that most people don't have. I do believe that postpartum depression is real, but I also was really swayed in rebuttal by the prosecution witnesses that says she knew what the hell she was doing, as evidenced by, you know, the premeditation factor that you brought up of sending the husband out to the store. And then the whole process of it. So I'm thinking what the judge did today is the judge realized this is an emotionally charged case capturing the attention of the nation, and threw them a lifeline to thread the needle, knowing how hard it is to get 12 people to agree on anything. Am I wrong?
1: You're absolutely right. Much has been made of the women congregating outside of the courthouse, all dressed in different shades of pink and coral, and much has been made of that. But you know what? This is America. You can protest. You can even burn our beloved flag, and that's okay. So if these women want to bring attention to postpartum depression and postpartum psychosis, I say bring it on. We need attention to that. Sean, I remember having the twins, and one would be up at 12:30, 1:30, 3:30, and 4:30, and I would be up at 5. Sometimes I would be swinging them in bucket swings at 4:45 in the dark behind our church because we were up. I was so tired and had to go back to work at HLN a month early of my maternity leave. I was literally seeing stars. It was like explosions with my eyes wide open. I get it. Combined with extreme depression, the statistics are interesting, and of course statistics are not allowed in as evidence, but only 1 to 2 per 1,000 of women with postpartum depression have postpartum psychosis. Also, when you have auditory hallucination, not that you think you see your great-great-grandma in the door, but no, an auditory hallucination is much more extreme, an extreme form of mental illness. She said a male voice told her she had to kill the children. When you have this type of psychosis, it doesn't just come and go, like the Twinkie defense. No. Auditory hallucinations usually come for a period of time, weeks if not months, ordering you to do an evil deed. And they stay with you after the deed. Her psychosis only lasted, 20 minutes? I've never heard of that. And I prosecuted a lot of cases. So to me, that stood out as a very curious fact that it's hard for me to believe, knowing what I know about psychosis. It doesn't just come in the blink of an eye and then leave, like Tinkerbell out the window. No, it's not like that. So
0: let me lean on you because I've got 20 seconds left, and you've been so gracious to come on, and we'll have more with you tonight on Hannity. How do you see this verdict coming down? If you had to give your best professional opinion.
1: Well, I've been wrong two times before. Well, calling verdicts anyway. I've been wrong a lot more than that, but I say they're going to follow the law.
0: The one and only Nancy Grace. We really appreciate you, Nancy, and I know you're with your beautiful children. Please send my best. We'll see you tonight on Hannity. We are on official verdict watch in this Lindsey Clancy case. We're going to look at the legal aspect and the criminal aspect of it with Paul Morrow and Greg Jarrett on the other side of this. You know, and there's huge developments in the WNBA. We still have scheduled Enes Kanter Freedom, maybe starting a big lawsuit. He'll tell us about that on the other side as well. Get your calls in, 800-941-SEAN. 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
3: Concerned, not excited. I'm Jeff Stein with today's Iowa Politics Report. For generations, we've joked that when some new technology comes out, from a new antenna for old-style televisions back in the day to the latest online opportunity today, if you want to understand it or have it work, better get a young person, often one of your children. But going forward, not so fast. A new survey from the Pew Research Center shows that younger Americans are becoming increasingly skeptical of artificial intelligence, AI. A majority, in fact, now say they are more concerned than they are excited about AI's growing role in our lives. As AI becomes more widely used at work, in schools, and with consumer goods and services, there is a growing shift in public opinion away from it. The Pew survey of nearly 3,500 adults shows 55% of adults under the age of 30 are more concerned than excited. Overall, the number concerned is 52%, and that's a big jump from just 5 years ago when only 37% were concerned. Today, only 9% of those surveyed say they are more excited than concerned about the growth of AI. Obviously, we old folks are set in our ways, and many of us have resisted AI at all turns. But the growing concern among younger Americans is key, because they once stood out as the age group most receptive to new technology. Not anymore. Now, that all might have to do with the possibility of AI taking our jobs. Overall, 71% of Americans now believe AI will lead to fewer jobs in the U.S. over the next 20 years. That's up from just 64% only 2 years ago. And young adults are leading that shift, with 73% of the under 30 bunch saying AI will lead to fewer jobs in the next two decades. In other words, their prime work years. Finally, something the seniors and the young adults agree on. Technology has gone too far. And that's the Iowa Politics Report for Thursday, August 27. On Twitter, Instagram, Gitter, Threads, and Truth Social at Iowa Politics. I'm Jeff Stein on News Talk.
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7: This is a Bloomberg Money Minute. Americans are showing signs that they've reached their limit with surging beef prices. Beef sales fell 0.3% in the 3 months leading up to mid-July after growing about 5% during the same period over the past 2 years. There may finally be a ceiling on what Americans are willing to pay, with a pound of ground beef averaging $7.12 in July. Bloomberg News agriculture reporter Elena Peng doesn't think we'll see a significant drop in prices soon.
8: The latest data we saw from the USDA really still shows the cattle herd very close to its five-decade low. And the process of rebuilding takes several years and also actually requires supplies to be a little bit tighter before they get better.
7: Beef processors squeezed by the rising cost of cattle have closed plants to reduce competition. Meantime, consumers who had responded to rising prices by cooking at home or buying cheaper cuts are increasingly pulling back altogether or shifting to less expensive proteins such as chicken. Courtney Donahoe, Bloomberg Radio.
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0: We are an official verdict watch in the Lindsey Clancy case. We'll get more analysis. We've got Greg Jarrett and Paul Morrow coming up. Also, we have Enes Kanter Freedom booked. Huge developments in the WNBA, and he's now threatening a lawsuit. He'll explain that. And jury watch continues. Straight ahead, verdict watch. Born on America's darkest day, 9/11/01, the Tunnel to Towers Foundation, they have been helping American heroes ever since. Heroes like U.S. Navy Chief Cryptologic Technician Shannon Kent. Now, Shannon's service was inspired by the 9/11 attacks. Shannon served multiple tours in Iraq and Afghanistan. Now, tragically, she lost her life in a suicide bomb attack in Syria. This being the 25th anniversary year of 9/11, her sacrifice does remind us of the very high cost, the lasting impact of that day. Shannon left behind her husband, Joseph, and their two young sons. And the Tunnel to Towers Foundation, because of your generosity, was able to pay off the Kent's family mortgage, giving her and her family the security of knowing their home is theirs forever. Your donation is critical. It makes all the difference. Maybe you have a car, maybe you have land. Donate $11 a month. Just go to their website, the letter T, the number 2, the letter T.org today.
9: This is a Bloomberg Money Minute. Cloud-based software company Salesforce shares are up over 22.5% after delivering an outlook for strong revenue growth, showing investors that it can compete in the era of AI. The company says sales will be about $11.5 billion in the quarter ending in October, just beating analysts' estimates. Salesforce is also expanding its partnership with Anthropic, which makes the Claude AI model, as Salesforce software will be integrated within Claude. Dollar General is raising its financial guidance, saying the move shows its strong results for the year's first half and improved outlook for the rest of the year. Shares of Dollar General are up over 3%. Apple will be holding its biggest product launch of the year on September 9th, featuring a new foldable iPhone making its debut. Apple also plans to take the wraps off the new high-end iPhone 18 Pro and Pro Max. Just ahead of the closing bell, markets are all in the green, with the Nasdaq leading the way up close to 1.5%, the S&P is up over 0.5%, and the Dow is up close to 0.2%. Dan Schwartzman, Bloomberg Radio.
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12: A desperate search for survivors. I'm Lisa Brady, Fox News, after devastating flash flooding and mudslides along Nepal's border with China.
13: Nobody's ever seen anything quite like that. We're very powerful, strong, well-built buildings where we're wiped out like they were toothpicks. That's a terrible thing.
12: President Trump says he's offered help, and State Department spokesman Tommy Pigott just telling Fox News.
14: We're in close coordination with the local authorities as they assess their needs. We have already mobilized $500,000 in terms of emergency humanitarian assistance, including shelter, food, sanitation, things that are desperately needed.
12: Pigott says 90 Americans are among hundreds unaccounted for as around-the-clock search continues. The flooding's already blamed for more than 300 deaths. Nepal and China warning more flooding is possible. President Trump taking questions in the Oval Office after signing an executive order aimed at changing Lake Ontario's name to Lake America as a trade dispute with Canada deepens.
13: We lose on average over the last 15 years $60 billion a year carrying Canada, so we just can't do it anymore. We love the people of Canada.
12: He argues U.S. industries have been treated unfairly. Canada blames U.S. demands for a breakdown in talks. Federal safety investigators flagging communication problems that appear to have allowed a commercial jet and the president's helicopter to get too close earlier this month. The NTSB's preliminary report says Reagan Airport controllers allowed both aircraft to take off at the same time.
15: Following a collision between an Army Black Hawk helicopter and an airliner last year, all takeoffs and landings at the airport are supposed to be halted whenever a helicopter is passing on a conflicting route. Officials say Marine One and the jet were not in danger of colliding, but were less than a mile apart.
12: Fox's Jared Halpern at the White House. The report also says controllers and Marine One pilots had a meeting on communication issues a week before the takeoff incident. The Dow up 104 at the bell. 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
18: Hello, I'm Charles Hart. It's Thursday, August 27th. Here's a look at the top stories from your trusted local news source. Linn County Solid Waste Agency could soon refuse trash loads from data centers. They are considering a new rule after officials say Google and QTS construction sites keep throwing away recyclables. The two projects have thrown away 40 million pounds of trash over the past year, including wood, metal, and cardboard, which has been banned from the landfill since 1999. The Solid Waste Agency says it has been charging more for loads with recyclables, but it has not helped to decrease the amount. A spokesperson told us a resolution has not been written yet, but a vote is planned for September 15th. Today, people in Marshalltown can weigh in on proposed rules for possible data centers. The issue has drawn crowds to city council meetings since June. Currently, there's a 4-month data center moratorium in effect in Marshalltown. It gives city leaders time to draft regulations in case data centers are approved. A company that builds AI data centers is looking at land in Edgewood Industrial Park in Marshalltown. The city is inviting people out to a community roundtable discussion as city leaders work on drafting regulations. The roundtable is set for 5:30 tonight at Veterans Memorial Coliseum. The first draft of the regulations will be presented at a city council meeting set for September 17th. Happening today, the Dubuque Community School District is holding its second and third public meetings about its school consolidation plan. The first is at the main campus at noon. The second is at Prescott at 6. 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
21: KCRG TV9 first alert forecast, mostly sunny. Our high gets up near 82. Mostly clear tonight, down to 54. Mostly sunny tomorrow, 83. Northwest winds 5 to 15 today, northwest at 5 to 10 tonight. A slight chance of showers and storms for the weekend, warming up as well, especially Sunday. I'm TV9 first alert storm team meteorologist Joe Winters on News Talk 1540 KXEL.
22: Currently it's 81 degrees on the Voice of Eastern Iowa, KXEL.

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1: Happy summer, Iowa. 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
0: The annual Delaware County Fair got underway on August 27, 1912. The four-day event ran from Tuesday through Friday. Among the attractions, Miss Dorothy DeVonda, a daring aeronaut who set the record for the highest flight ever made in a gas balloon. Her daily balloon ascension included double parachute drops. Also performing, the Murdos with their troupe of trained dogs, twice each day before the amphitheater. Admission at the gate was 35 cents for adults and 15 cents for children, although if you bought a pass for all 4 days, you could get a discount. The Manchester Democrat newspaper noted that the buildings and grounds have been put in excellent condition for the fair, and that good weather will assure one of the best fairs in history. In that same issue of the paper was an ad for a competing attraction. Buffalo Bill's Wild West Show scheduled a performance for the last day of the fair, hoping to capitalize on the crowd already in Manchester. The Buffalo Bill Show was combined with Pawnee Bill's Great Far East Show, depicting the splendors of the Orient. Two performances, tickets were 50 cents each. Even today, a county fair attracts a wide variety of citizens. From parachute drops from a gas balloon to trained dogs to Buffalo Bill. It was all in Manchester as the Delaware County Fair got underway on this date in 1912. And that's Iowa Almanac for August 27th. Follow us on Twitter at Iowa Almanac. I'm Jeff Stein on News Talk 1540 KXEL.
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7: The KCRG TV9 First Alert forecast, mostly sunny, our high gets up near 82. Mostly clear tonight, down to 54. Mostly sunny tomorrow, 83. Northwest winds 5 to 15 today, northwest at 5 to 10 tonight. A slight chance of showers and storms for the weekend, warming up as well, especially Sunday. I'm TV9 First Alert Storm Team Meteorologist Joe Winters on News Talk 1540 KXEL.
0: It's 80 degrees this hour from News Talk 1540 KXEL.

0: information download. Sean Hannity and the breaking news you might have missed today. It's Sean's insider information. Hannity is on right now.
1: All right, 25 till the top of the hour. 800-941-SEAN is our number if you want to be a part of the program. 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
0: More after this.
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1: So I'm really the anti-woke. I'm pro-free enterprise. I'm pro-capitalist. I'm pro-American freedoms, Declaration of Independence, Constitution. I'm pro-borders. Lock him up. I'm pro-Trump. I know I'm biased. I worked for him in the first term. He is a friend. We talk periodically, but I think he's doing a good job. Nothing in life is perfect. Being president, it's a tough job, but basically I think he's doing a hell of a good job. Now, I want to make a point here. President often refers to the stock market, which drives the left-wing journalists crazy, right? Drives the lefties on Wall Street crazy. But that's one way to judge the health and wealth of the country. How are we doing? Stocks go up when we're doing well. Stocks go down when we're doing poorly. Right now, stocks are setting records. This past week, for example, the S&P 500 index, the broad index, hit another record high. Another record high. And this says that we are profitable, that business is doing well, and when business does well, the workforce does well. They hire, not fire. Wages are going up. Inflation is coming down. Here's a point I want to make about the stock market. The left keeps telling you it's just a couple of people, wealthy people. You know, let's call it the wealthy pied-à-terre crowd in New York City. Even though Mondami can't even get that right, he's collapsed there. So basically, the Gallup poll shows, and this has been pretty steady, 58% or 60% of adults are in the stock market, but they are part of it. They have a piece of the rock.
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0: This is a Bloomberg Money Minute. As AI gets more capable and more powerful, OpenAI, Anthropic, Google, Microsoft, over 100 other tech and financial services firms teaming up to warn that businesses and governments must do more to prepare for and defend against AI-enabled cyber attacks. But there is no let-up in demand for AI technology, at least at chipmaker NVIDIA. Those shares shot up nearly 9% today, or at software maker Salesforce. Those shares soaring over 22% higher, both on upbeat outlooks. That lifted the tech sector and all of Wall Street. At the close, the Dow up 106 points, the tech-heavy NASDAQ up 411, that's 1.5% higher, and the S&P added 55. Oil today closing above $83 a barrel, and Walmart unveiling a new 280-piece women's fashion brand called Scenario, bringing what it calls a modern bohemian aesthetic to apparel, shoes, handbags, and more. Many items are priced under $25. Tom Busby, Bloomberg Radio.
1: This is the Iowa Business Report Thursday edition, presented by Iowa History Journal. The July-August issue features a cover story on the famous novel and film State Fair, set in Iowa. More at iowahistoryjournal.com. Meta, the parent company of Facebook and Instagram, settled a lawsuit yesterday for some $17 billion. National financial journalist Jordan Goodman tells us the basis for the suit and why Meta settled after a trial was underway.
2: They're not common carriers, and social media platforms like Facebook and Google and so on do not control and are not responsible for what is said on them. That kind of gave them a big exemption. But now, the attorneys general in a lot of big states, California, Colorado, Kentucky, New Jersey, and other places, are saying that Facebook has violated child privacy laws and consumer protection laws by, in effect, kind of addicting particularly teenagers to social media platforms, causing all kinds of mental health issues, including suicide. So there was a beginning of the suit and the hearings. The attorneys general are seeking $200 billion in damages. Now, if they win, this would be similar to what happened back in the 90s with tobacco. Remember, we had the big suits against the tobacco companies saying they were putting cigarettes out knowing they were going to harm people, and they did it anyway. They're saying the same kind of thing. Facebook knew it was going to cause all kinds of damage, and they did it anyway. So it's going to be a very, very high-profile case.
1: The company also pledged to make major changes to its platforms to protect minors. Jordan Goodman is the author of more than a dozen books on money and personal finance. The Iowa Business Report is presented today by Iowa History Journal. Six issues a year filled with stories of Iowa's amazing past. More at iowahistoryjournal.com. I'm Jeff Stein for the Iowa Business Report. On the next Iowa Business Report, back to school is a good time to teach young people financial literacy. We'll have some tips. And we'll document the economic impact of the Iowa State Fair. That's this week on the Iowa Business Report. 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
4: This is a Bloomberg Money Minute. America's tin can industry is getting crushed under steel tariffs. Sean Donnan is a senior economics writer for Bloomberg.
5: The tin can is this wonderful little case study into what has happened with tariffs.
4: Donnan says it's no surprise the price has gone up, but it's why prices are higher.
5: Part of the reason for that is there's a 50% tariff on the steel that is used to make tin cans.
4: In 2018, then-Commerce Secretary Wilbur Ross appeared on CNBC holding up a can of Campbell's soup to say that steel tariffs would do very little to affect the price, and the duties on steel would bring tens of thousands of jobs and millions in investment. But 8 years later,
5: there were a dozen mills that made tinplate steel when Wilbur Ross held up that can. There's now three running in the United States.
4: The price of canned fruits and vegetables up almost 50% in the U.S. since 2018, and the cost of steel cans has risen 80%. Amy Morris, Bloomberg Radio.
6: KCRG TV9 First Alert forecast, mostly sunny, our high gets up near 82. Mostly clear tonight, down to 54. Mostly sunny tomorrow, 83. Northwest winds 5 to 15 today, northwest at 5 to 10 tonight. A slight chance of showers and storms for the weekend, warming up as well, especially Sunday. I'm TV9 First Alert Storm Team Meteorologist Joe Winters on News Talk 1540 KXEL.
7: It's 80 degrees this hour from News Talk 1540 KXEL.

0: the fans.
1: Sophie Cunningham said to love people and respect people. The Lynx coach wore a T-shirt supporting, you know, saying trans kids belong. Okay, so that's what your Lynx coach did. So the league has ratcheted it up, and then the league can't define what a woman is. Do you think men should be allowed to be drafted into the WNBA?
2: I don't think men should be allowed to be drafted into the WNBA.
1: Well, then why can't they define what a woman is then? How do you define a woman?
2: A woman is a woman.
1: Okay, not a definition, because they can't define a woman. So the W means women. How do you define a woman?
2: Sean, what do you think about Caitlin Zenner?
1: You don't answer a question with a question. How do you define a woman?
2: I already defined a woman. A woman is a woman.
1: A woman is a woman. That is not a definition. Nice try. And that is therein where the controversy goes. Because do you think biological men should be allowed in girls' locker rooms in grammar school and high school?
2: No, Sean.
1: Yes or no? It's a simple question.
2: Yes.
1: Biological men. So you have a 9-year-old daughter, 10-year-old daughter, and biological men should be allowed in your little girl's locker room, and you're okay with that?
2: Well, that's not a scenario that happens.
1: That's what you just said.
2: You can't have a biological man in a child's locker room. They would also be...
1: You just said you support it. What are you talking? You're talking out of both sides of your face.
2: No.
1: Yeah, you are. Yeah, Linda, am I hearing him right? I think I'm hearing him okay.
3: I think your hearing is very good, actually.
1: Thank you.
2: They're not.
1: So do you support biological men in girls' locker rooms in grammar school and high school? It's yes or no.
2: They wouldn't be men if they're in high school and grammar school.
1: They have male body parts.
2: They would be children.
1: Should they be allowed in grammar school girls and high school girls' locker room? Yes or no?
2: You're talking about minors, though.
1: Yes or no?
2: I said yes.
1: They should be. Okay, so that your 10-year-old daughter can be in a locker room, and she's changing, and a biological man is changing right in front of her, and you have no problem with that.
2: It's not a biological man. It would
1: biological man, meaning that they have male body parts. Do you need me to get specific and name them?
2: No, absolutely not.
1: No, you don't want to hear that. But that's what they would be seeing, and you're okay. You just said you're okay with that. So, based on your thinking here, then why should biological men not be allowed to play in a league where your beloved Lynx coach that you said they're your team is wearing trans kids belong? So should some male, biological male, be allowed to play in the WNBA? That's a yes or no question again.
2: The answer would be yes.
1: Okay, so Enes Kanter Freedom should be allowed to be drafted.
2: No, because he's not a woman.
1: Okay, you really, Linda, why am I getting upset about this? This is like you trying to
3: piss
1: me off.
3: Well, let's just ask a simple question. Why isn't Enes a woman if he says he identifies as a woman? What's the difference?
1: If a person identifies as a woman, why shouldn't Enes be allowed to play?
3: You just said a woman is a woman.
1: Identifying as a woman. Yeah, there you go.
3: How does that work?
1: So how, explain that, because you're talking out of both sides of your face. And frankly, I'm not going to be rude here, but I'm just going to be honest. You kind of sound pretty dumb.
2: No, that's okay. You can call me dumb. I don't mind.
1: Of course not. Of course not. Go ahead. Last word. I'm moving on. I got other callers.
2: Okay. Enes has not gone through the process. He has not lived his life.
1: If he goes through the process, he's saying he identifies as a woman. Can he get drafted? Should he be allowed to get drafted?
2: Do you understand that the process of transition...
1: If a biological man says they identify as a woman, should they be allowed to play?
2: It's not that simple.
1: Oh, it is that simple. Because you're talking about biological men with male body parts that you didn't want me to describe in detail, which I'm very happy about, that would be playing in the WNBA. And you said you have no problem with biological men. That means men with private parts that are male playing against young girls in grammar school and in high school. You're fine with that, but now you can't make up your mind if biological men can play in the WNBA.
2: No, I have made up my mind. I already told you my opinion on that.
1: What is it?
2: People assigned male at birth can play in the WNBA so long as they have transitioned to a woman. Enes Kanter Freedom does not fall
1: in other words, they have to go through castration and a full transsurgical procedure, even though you're saying that if they just identify as a woman, that's not good enough. That's what you're saying?
2: Not entirely.
1: I have no patience for you anymore. Linda, am I wrong? I just don't have the patience here.
3: No, it's fun being a liberal. You can agree to everything at all times, and then that agreement can change within seconds, moments, really.
1: All right, let's get to our phone. I'm going to lose my mind here. I am Nebraska Robert, Sean Hannity Show. What's up, Robert?
0: Hey, Sean, thanks for taking my call. So yesterday you and Linda, you were talking about the clinics in California that's proposed to stand up for personal care, which is called that. And then you and Linda both made your own points on the topic, which I 100% agree with both of you. You each went kind of down a different direction, but you're both right. So setting aside the simple fact that it's just weird that someone actually come up with that idea, I handle state and federal money, and typically federal money is earmarked to be spent on very specific things. I can't imagine that there is somewhere that someone decided, hey, we're going to earmark this money to be spent on that. I just want to get your opinion on that.
1: Let me just let people know what we're talking about. Let me replay this guy in Los Angeles and his great proposal. Listen.
4: If you thought Los Angeles and California couldn't get any more crazier, watch this.
5: I'd like to propose that Los Angeles consider a pilot program for free hygienic sexual relief clinics, primarily serving the homeless and unhoused. This means equality. It means private sexual relief through masturbation or where appropriate and consensual with a partner, all funded by public tax dollars and managed with professional oversight.
4: Yes.
1: All right. I think this is like what I go through before every show, and that is Linda trying to piss me off. I've had a caller now piss me off, and now I have this idiot in Los Angeles pissing me off. All right. I'm not taking the bait. I'm just not going there. I'm not going to do it. I think, Linda, you should be very proud of me. I am not allowing my emotions.
3: What was the final thought from Robert?
1: No, I didn't know we had time. I thought we were out of time. It's telling me in my ear. Last word, Robert.
0: My final thought on the whole thing is I don't understand how the money could even be spent in that form.
1: I don't know either, to be honest. I think this is welcome to what's on the ballot in November. In 68 days, this is what we're dealing with. This is what's at stake. Robert, you're a good man. Appreciate you. Love Nebraska. Love the people there. Down home. Salt of the earth. Listen, you want to start a business. Maybe you've been dreaming about opening the doors to your business for, I don't know, maybe a decade of your life, and the moment's finally here and you're getting close. 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
12: 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America's tin can industry is getting crushed under steel tariffs. Sean Donnan is a senior economics writer for Bloomberg.
13: The tin can is this wonderful little case study into what has happened with tariffs.
12: Donnan says it's no surprise the price has gone up, but it's why prices are higher.
13: Part of the reason for that is there's a 50% tariff on the steel that is used to make tin cans.
12: In 2018, then-Commerce Secretary Wilbur Ross appeared on CNBC holding up a can of Campbell's soup to say that steel tariffs would do very little to affect the price and the duties on steel would bring tens of thousands of jobs and millions in investment. But 8 years later,
13: there were a dozen mills that made tin plate steel when Wilbur Ross held up that can. There's now three running in the United States.
12: The price of canned fruits and vegetables up almost 50% in the U.S. since 2018, and the cost of steel cans has risen 80%. Amy Morris, Bloomberg Radio.
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17: This is a Bloomberg Money Minute. Just how much are you willing to sacrifice to afford your favorite hobby? Bloomberg U.S. economy reporter Julia Fanzaris says you'd be surprised.
18: They're willing and have to pull back in other areas of their budget, whether that's food or going out or restaurants, but they have found that hobbies are the one place that it's actually worth spending in such an expensive economy.
17: Fanzaris says the reason for this is simple.
18: It's the one thing that brings them happiness, making bracelets or finding a way to find community in crafting events.
17: Consumers of all ages are making more room for pastimes in their budget.
18: People are buying less expensive cheeses or buying less fruits. They say that their fridge is emptier than it was before, while others are not going to concerts.
17: Spending at hobby, musical instruments, and bookstores rose nearly 10% in July from a year ago, more than most categories tracked by the Census Bureau, and the personal savings rate fell to 2.7% in June, the lowest since June 2022, as consumers prioritize spending on hobbies over saving. Erica Herskowitz, Bloomberg Radio.

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1: This is a Bloomberg Money Minute. A federal judge in New York today approving Bank of America's $72.5 million settlement with the victims of Jeffrey Epstein. They claim that the bank aided in the late financier's sex trafficking. About 90 women who were abused or trafficked by Epstein and the people around him will get that money, but Bank of America will admit no wrongdoing as part of the settlement. On Wall Street today, stocks end higher after earnings beat and blowout sales forecast from AI chipmaker NVIDIA and software giant Salesforce. The Dow today up 106 points. The tech-heavy NASDAQ up 411. That's a 1.5% gain. The S&P was up 55. The Gap ousting the CEO of its struggling Old Navy chain after a bigger-than-expected 4% drop in sales last quarter. Gap lowering its full-year outlook. And despite poor sales, Tesla is raising the price of two trims of its Cybertruck, each by another $5,000. Tom Busby, Bloomberg Radio.
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4: Up the trade war. I'm Lisa Lacera, Fox News. President Trump changes the name of a great lake.
5: Flanked by maps showing Lake Ontario, renamed to Lake America, President Trump signed an executive order directing the Interior Department to implement the Great Lake name change.
6: This is official, effective immediately.
5: Canada is not compelled to change the name of the lake that creates the border between New York State and the province of Ontario. But it is something President Trump said he was considering earlier this week amid an escalating trade war with the U.S. neighbor.
6: Canada's been ripping us off for a long time on trade, very sadly.
5: Both countries announced higher tariffs on billions of dollars of goods imported across the border.
4: Fox's Jared Halpern at the White House. Canadian Prime Minister Mark Carney says the lake's name predates both Canada and the U.S. as nations. Vermont Republican Governor Phil Scott, whose state borders Canada and New York State, called the move petty and disappointing. The jury in the Lindsey Clancy trial will resume deliberations tomorrow. The defense claiming the Massachusetts mother had postpartum psychosis when she strangled her children in 2023.
7: In closing arguments, prosecutor Jennifer Sprague explained how Clancy meticulously planned the killings down to the minute, sending her husband on specific errands to get him out of the house. Sprague argued Clancy hid her homicidal thoughts from medical providers and made up that a hallucinated voice commanded her to kill.
4: Fox's Brian Yenis in Plymouth. Clancy did not take the stand. She admitted to strangling the children before throwing herself at a second floor window in a suicide attempt. About 90 U.S. citizens remained unaccounted for a day after catastrophic flash floods engulfed a border area of China and Nepal. The State Department says three Americans have been rescued. More than 400 people died in the flooding. 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
11: Hello, I'm Charles Hart. It's Thursday, August 27th. Here's a look at the top stories from your trusted local news source. Linn County Solid Waste Agency could soon refuse trash loads from data centers. They are considering a new rule after officials say Google and QTS construction sites keep throwing away recyclables. The two projects have thrown away 40 million pounds of trash over the past year, including wood, metal, and cardboard, which has been banned from the landfill since 1999. The Solid Waste Agency says it has been charging more for loads with recyclables, but it has not helped to decrease the amount. A spokesperson told us a resolution has not been written yet, but a vote is planned for September 15th. Today, people in Marshalltown can weigh in on proposed rules for possible data centers. The issue has drawn crowds to city council meetings since June. Currently, there's a 4-month data center moratorium in effect in Marshalltown. It gives city leaders time to draft regulations in case data centers are approved. A company that builds AI data centers is looking at land in Edgewood Industrial Park in Marshalltown. The city is inviting people out to a community roundtable discussion as city leaders work on drafting regulations. The roundtable is set for 5:30 tonight at Veterans Memorial Coliseum. The first draft of the regulations will be presented at a city council meeting set for September 17th. Happening today, the Dubuque Community School District is holding its second and third public meetings about its school consolidation plan. The first is at the main campus at noon. The second is at Prescott at 6. KCRG News is streaming on your smart TV all day. 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
13: KCRG TV9 First Alert Forecast, mostly sunny. Our high gets up near 82. Mostly clear tonight, down to 54. Mostly sunny tomorrow, 83. Northwest winds 5 to 15 today. Northwest at 5 to 10 tonight. A slight chance of showers and storms for the weekend, warming up as well, especially Sunday. I'm TV9 First Alert Storm Team Meteorologist Joe Winters on News Talk 1540 KXEL.
14: Currently it's 81 degrees on the Voice of Eastern Iowa, KXEL.
15: He's here. 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
2: When it was announced Monday Dolly Parton had died, many people felt a little bit of themselves had died with her. She transcended culture. She lit up the stage, films, and any room she walked into. She was kind, compassionate, generous, and funny. No one knew her politics because she wouldn't talk about politics. She was interested in bringing people together with her music and charm, not driving them apart. Two things got my attention on the announcement of her death. The first was the shock many expressed. Doesn't everyone die, as scripture and history tell us? She was 80 years old, a long and successful life. The other reminded me of stories we used to tell our children. She started out with nothing in a Tennessee shack, one of 12 children, many of whom slept in the same bed. She rose to international fame by never giving up on her dream and with plenty of hard work. She married once. She and Carl never had children, but her philanthropy enabled children around the world to read. When someone famous dies, it should give everyone pause to ask a question. Where is she now, and where will I be when I die? It's the most important question anyone can ask. I'm Cal Thomas.
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6: 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George Grant is part of American agriculture history. He came to America from Scotland in 1873 with a small group of fellow countrymen. He had a dream of developing this group of wealthy stock-raising Britishers into leaders in the U.S. cattle industry. Grant settled in Victoria, Kansas, died 5 years later. Many of the wealthy herdsmen returned to their homeland, left behind four Angus bulls that Grant had transported with him. The men left, but the cattle stayed, and the Angus breed in America had begun. Today's American Agriculture History Minute, I'm Mark Oppold.
7: The KCRG TV9 First Alert Forecast. For tonight, mostly clear skies and a low of 54. Mostly sunny tomorrow, high up to 82. Winds northerly tonight between 5 to 10 miles per hour, become southwesterly tomorrow between 5 to 10. Mostly cloudy tomorrow night, low of 64. A chance of storms returns on Saturday and again Sunday. I'm TV9 First Alert Storm Team meteorologist Corey Thompson on News Talk 1540 KXEL.
8: Currently, it's 81 degrees on the Voice of Eastern Iowa, KXEL. 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

0: I'm going to read something to you, and then I'm going to tell you what came to my mind immediately. My mind works a little differently. Associated Press, exclusive, U.S. Patriot missile stocks in Europe are beyond critical, quote-unquote, due to Iran war, officials say. Patriot missile stocks. What did you folks think about that as soon as you heard about it just now? Maybe you heard about it earlier. Maybe you read about it. Let's go on. AP, the U.S. military is experiencing a beyond critical shortage of advanced missile interceptors in Europe. And, of course, they point out largely driven by President Trump's war with Iran. It's not President Trump's war with Iran. God, do I hate the media. What's the source? A U.S. defense official in Europe and NATO official told the AP, two officials. Now, I find this odd for several reasons. Number one, don't these European countries have their own Patriot missile systems purchased from us? And if not, why not? Isn't that something the president has been talking about all along? That these European countries haven't stepped up, haven't put enough money towards their own defense? So I think this is a problem. Maybe they're doing it now, but it takes time. Are we the only ones with Patriot missiles? Again, we don't have to sell them the licenses, but we can sell them the end product. But number two, the biggest question or point I want to raise is this. How did we get a Patriot missile system, Mr. Producer? Ronald Reagan. Now, I was in the administration for 8 years. I was not in that side of the House, National Security and Defense. I was at the Department of Justice during the peak of my time there. Department of Justice. Chief of Staff to really the greatest Attorney General, certainly in my lifetime. And there have been many great Attorneys General, but that was my mentor, is my mentor. I just spoke to him last week, and Attorney General Meese, who was as close to the president then, Reagan, as one could be. At the time where Ronald Reagan proposed this, he was ridiculed, and of course they sought to humiliate him. And they called it Star Wars. It was the Strategic Defense Initiative, or SDI. The Democrats did everything they could to try and gut the funding for it. The media did everything it could to deny the science even existed or would exist in order to create this. Reagan talked about missiles hitting missiles, even did a national address to the country. And they mocked him. They mocked him. And look what his brainchild has done for the world. Look what it's done. We wouldn't have Patriot missile systems but for Reagan and the Strategic Defense Initiative. We wouldn't have any defensive missile systems whatsoever. Missiles hitting missiles. He explained it as a bullet hitting a bullet. You can go back and do your own research and look at how the so-called scientists and engineers and experts mocked him, denied the possibility would even exist. And now we say, well, we don't have enough Patriot missiles. Well, what are those? Oh! Now you see how they trashed Donald Trump in this article? As they do in other articles? Donald Trump's war with Iran. Really? No, it's not Donald Trump's war with Iran. Iran is at war with us, and we're finally defending ourselves. That's different. But that's the Associated Press. That's how they conduct themselves. U.S. Patriot missile stocks in Europe are beyond critical due to Iran war. So it's Reagan who caused the entire missile defense system to be. Honestly, it's the Israelis who perfected it because we had Democrats in Congress who created one obstacle after another, one barrier after another. The Israelis said this is a genius idea, we're going to run with this, and we signed an MOU with them, an MOU that actually existed. And they are so far advanced of any other country in the development that we will be using their technology now in significant part to build our Golden Dome. Despite what you hear from the administration, we're going to rely heavily on their engineering expertise and their technological know-how and their experience. That's the key. This president, our great president Donald Trump, has been warning NATO over and over and over again, you're not spending enough on your own defenses. And that would include Patriot missiles. He's been warning us in this country during his first term. He had to spend a fortune to rebuild the military. Then comes in Biden and they slash it again. And here he is pushing again to increase the defense budget, to increase it from $1 trillion to $1.5 trillion. And people are, boy, that's a half a trillion dollar increase. Yeah, I get it. But that puts it still slightly below the percentage of the gross domestic product that it was under Ronald Reagan. We've got a lot of catching up to do. We're way behind on shipbuilding. We do not have the effect and effective, what is effectively an Iron Dome over our own country to protect us. You can see when it comes to these highly technical missile systems and so forth and so on, if you believe the reports, we don't have what we need to have. This is what happens when an administration is derelict like the Biden regime. So Trump built it up after Obama, and he's having to build it up now after Biden. I'll be right back. I'm doing a quick customer satisfaction survey. 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
1: Probably one of very few people who think mice are cute. 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None of us ever extends an open invitation, but if a mouse can't find its way in, you will have new tenants. Terry Messmer is an Extension Wildlife Specialist at Utah State University. He says, really, it's our own fault. We leave garage doors open, our window screens have holes, and there are cracks and tiny openings around the exterior of our houses. Now is the time to enforce your no vacancy policy for rodents.
4: If you've got any openings that are larger than about a quarter inch, you need to seal them. If you've got cracks in building foundations around water pipes, vents, you know, utility cables, doors, window screens should fit tightly. And so the idea is just go around and do an inspection of the area.
1: Stainless steel scouring pads will plug holes as a quick fix. For the long term, Messmer recommends using some kind of insulating foam to fill the gaps. They're coming in to find a warm place for the winter and for free meals, so sanitation is extremely important.
4: They can survive on very small amounts of food. And so the idea is taking that food, storing it properly, storing it in closed containers. If you've got dog food in the garage, make sure that that's in a rodent-proof container, some type of plastic garbage can or something along that line.
1: If you see mice in the house, Messmer recommends setting standard wooden traps baited with peanut butter. He does not recommend repellents. For one, he says they don't work very well, and if they're chemical-based, they could cause secondary effects in the humans living there. You'll find more tips for keeping mice out of the house at livingthecountrylife.com. I'll see you in the country.
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5: The KCRG TV9 First Alert Forecast. For tonight, mostly clear skies and a low of 54. Mostly sunny tomorrow, high up to 82. Winds northerly tonight between 5 to 10 miles per hour, become southwesterly tomorrow between 5 to 10. Mostly cloudy tomorrow night, low of 64. A chance of storms returns on Saturday and again Sunday. I'm TV9 First Alert Storm Team Meteorologist Corey Thompson. 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
6: It's 80 degrees this hour. 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

0: triple-checked, doubted, or ignored, while so-called facts about Israel's brutality, genocide, targeting civilians, etc., get repeated as gospel truths. Why bother having an independent news media if they can't be counted on to apply the same standards of veracity to both sides of a conflict? Well, that's true. True enough. True enough. That is a big problem, isn't it? Why anybody believes most of the media, I will never know. I will never know. You got to be very discerning in what media outlets you listen to, whatever their platform, however they communicate with you. The New York Times is the worst of the worst. There have been books written about this. I wrote a book that includes an entire chapter on this, on freedom of the press. When a media corporation has a long and sordid history of lying and deceiving, you should put it out of business. Not the government, you. By rejecting it. By not populating their websites. Because the New York Times, their history goes back to slavery, which one of its owners supported. It goes back to Stalin, which one of their key reporters, who one of their key reporters supported, and they covered it up. It goes back to covering up the Holocaust. It goes back to helping promote Castro to become the communist dictator that he is and was, I should say. And, of course, in recent times, promoting the Hamas cause. And now the Iranian cause against Trump. I'll be right back.
1: Mark Levin.
2: The jury has the case in the trial of Lindsay Clancy, the Massachusetts mother, charged with murdering her three children. Fox's Brian Yenis is in Plymouth.
3: They must decide if the prosecution proved beyond a reasonable doubt that Clancy had the substantial capacity to understand the killings were wrong and could control her actions.
2: The defense says Clancy was suffering from postpartum depression and mental illness. They're seeking a not criminally responsible verdict. President Trump signs an executive order today renaming one of the Great Lakes thanks to the trade war with Canada.
4: President Trump signing an executive order renaming Lake Ontario Lake America effective immediately.
5: Canada's been ripping us off for a long time on trade.
4: Jointly owned by both nations, the White House argues the deepest parts of the lake's waters lie within United States territory.
2: That's Fox's Alexandria Hoff. 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
8: 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Children who lose a parent may be more likely to suffer with mental health problems. Around 22% of kids who lose one of their parents develop a diagnosable disorder, compared with just 11% of kids with both parents. This according to a study linked to national survey data from more than 6,000 Australian households with children between the ages of 4 and 17. Around 29% of kids who lost a parent to death later developed a mental health issue, and between 20 and 22 22% of kids experienced the same if their parents separated or if one of the parents was in custody. The rate of mental health disorder for children ages 4 to 11 who lost a parent to death was even higher at 38%. For those kids who lost a biological parent to death, more than 1 in 4 experienced depression, anxiety, ADHD, or other problems. The study was reported in the Australian Journal of Psychology. For more health news, go to foxnewshealth.com. 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I'm Lisa Brady, Fox News.
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0: This is a Bloomberg Money Minute. As AI gets more capable and more powerful, OpenAI, Anthropic, Google, Microsoft, over 100 other tech and financial services firms teaming up to warn that businesses and governments must do more to prepare for and defend against AI-enabled cyber attacks. But there is no let-up in demand for AI technology, at least at chipmaker NVIDIA. 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Those shares soaring over 22% higher, both on upbeat outlooks. That lifted the tech sector and all of Wall Street. At the close, the Dow up 106 points, the tech-heavy NASDAQ up 411, that's 1.5% higher, and the S&P added 55. Oil today closing above $83 a barrel, and Walmart unveiling a new 280-piece women's fashion brand called Scenario, bringing what it calls a modern bohemian aesthetic to apparel, shoes, handbags, and more. 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
1: 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Buscar sus historias fue fácil. Tú también puedes descubrir historias impactantes contadas a través de las voces de los veteranos estadounidenses. Explora, recuerda y comparte hoy mismo en loc.gov/vets.
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2: They're hitting the sportsbook.
5: One in four Gen Z investors actually consider sports betting as part of their deliberate ongoing component of their long-term financial plans.
2: And Bloomberg's Zija Song says more than half of 20-somethings have moved money earmarked for investing into sports bets in the last year. That's according to an online survey from the personal finance platform Betterment.
5: This really is related to how fast sports betting industry has grown.
2: A nearly $17 billion industry, according to the American Gaming Association. Song says at least 95% of sports bets aren't profitable long term, and even the Sports Betting Alliance, which includes FanDuel and DraftKings, says it's entertainment, not an investment or wealth building strategy. Nathan Hager, Bloomberg Radio.
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8: In the hands of the jury, I'm Lisa Lacera, Fox News. Deliberations will resume tomorrow in the trial of Lindsay Clancy, the Massachusetts woman who was admitted to strangling her three young children in 2023.
9: Specifically, they must decide if the prosecution, whether they proved beyond a reasonable doubt that Clancy had the substantial capacity to understand the killings were wrong and could control her actions. Defense attorney Kevin Reddington showed photos of Clancy and her children, arguing she was a loving mother who suffered a postpartum psychotic break.
8: Fox's Brian Yenis in Plymouth. Clancy faces life in prison if convicted of first-degree murder. Jurors do have the option to consider lesser charges. President Trump directing the Department of the Interior to change the name of a great lake.
10: We're going to be changing the name of Lake Ontario, effective immediately, to Lake America.
8: This comes after trade talks between the U.S. and Canada broke down over the weekend, prompting the U.S. to impose 50% tariffs on $20 billion of Canadian goods. More than 400 people are dead, more than 90 Americans missing after catastrophic flooding struck the border region of Nepal and China.
11: President Trump promising help.
10: We've spoken to the leadership and we let them know anything they want we'll have.
11: Rescue teams have reportedly found bodies hundreds of miles downstream from the most devastated areas. But with roads buried and bridges swept away, rescuers face a tough task. More flooding could be around the corner. Both Nepal and China warning that newly formed lakes are rising and could soon burst.
8: Fox's Jeff Paul. The State Department says three Americans have been rescued. Today was the final day for Caroline Leavitt as White House press secretary. She announced she was leaving earlier this month to spend more time with her family. A new press secretary has not yet been named. 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